The voice of John Beagle, and a song about God's marvelous, matchless, wonderful grace. And as we go on, we can add another word. It is amazing grace. Listen to Paul Stettler at the piano.

You have heard Paul Stettler and his instrumental version of Amazing Grace, followed by the Melody Four and their vocal version.

And I would guess that many of you know that John Newton wrote most of that song. Now, I say most because the last verse, which for some is the best known of all, was written by John Rhys. And the song tells us about God's faithfulness to us, to his creation. Listen to Jim Sellers.

the voice of Jim Sellers. And my friend, God is so faithful to his people. He tells us in his word, among other places, that he says, my grace is sufficient for thee. It's enough. It will do the job. We can depend upon it. Here's Al Smith.

You are listening to Sounds of Joy on the VCY America Radio Network. Your host is Dave Freeland, and we're going to let that CD from which I played the song that you just heard, we let it drop down into its natural position and listen to Al Smith again.

from the voice of Al Smith to Mark and Janine Dubeld. A song that you may think, well, Dave, that's not like the others you have played today. Oh, but it is. Because it speaks of God's great faithfulness to all of his creation. Listen to Mark and Janine. His eye is on the sparrow.

0: I'm Bryce Johnson with this Unpacking It Sports and Faith Minute. In recent years, some NFL quarterbacks have begun incorporating brain training into their weekly routines to help them make better decisions and recover from past mistakes. There are benefits of brain training for an NFL quarterback, but there are also similar strategies we can use as followers of Jesus who desire to love God with all of our mind. How we think and what we think about tremendously impacts our view of life. We need to ask ourselves how often we meditate on Scripture and if we're careful about the thoughts dominating our minds. The Bible says, "Do not be conformed to this world, but be transformed by the renewal of your mind, that by testing you may discern what is the will of God, what is good and acceptable and perfect." Today, let's not allow our minds to race toward negativity or focus on the wrong things. Instead, let's train our brain to be a valuable asset. I'm Bryce Johnson, and you can unpack that. For more, go to unpackingit.com.
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1: Back to Genesis with Dr. John Morris, author and seminar speaker with the Institute for Creation Research. Dr. Morris, as a scientist, is it legitimate to use Scripture in your creation teaching?
2: Yes, indeed, Chris. In fact, I think it's illegitimate not to. There are times, of course, when a scientific answer is needed. In some of our creation evolution debates on university campuses, we try to limit the arguments to the scientific evidences only. But we never try to hide the fact that we're Bible-believing Christians and are coming at this from a biblical perspective. There is no intent to deceive. Often people who attend these debates have their eyes open to the truth of creation and then are more ready to accept a later witness from Scripture. But keep in mind that Scripture is alive and powerful and able to do mighty things. If we would truly win the argument, we must go back to Genesis without apology as our basis for creation.
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6: Welcome again to the Voice of the Martyrs Radio. My name is Todd Nettleton, and we are connected across the internet today with our guest. And as I introduce her, I want to give you a little bit of background. I don't normally do this, but we met in sort of a unique way. One of the things that Voice of the Martyrs is requiring of all of our international travelers is a safety and security course. So as an international traveler, I went earlier this year to, they call it field security course. My kids actually nicknamed it kidnap camp. So we went away to kidnap camp, and the training was put on by an organization called Consilium. If you are a longtime VOM radio listener, you know that we had a conversation with Scott Bronner. He is the head of Consilium. We went to kidnap camp. I survived the carjacking training, and the camp ends with a multiple-hour hostage exercise, which was not very fun. I'll just tell you that. One of our trainers was Becky Graves, and in particular, she led a session that talked about the gift of suffering. And obviously, as an employee at Voice of the Martyrs, my ears perked up, the gift of suffering. And she shared her personal story of being a gospel worker in Haiti amidst danger and turmoil there, the fighting. She also talked about fighting a personal battle with cancer. And I was struck as she was delivering her message by the fact that her talk would have fit very well at a VOM event. And I thought, we need to have Becky on Voice of the Martyrs Radio. So here we are. It's now months down the road. Becky Graves, welcome to Voice of the Martyrs Radio.
4: Thanks, Todd. I'm so glad to be here with you today.
6: And I'm glad you're not holding a gun. So this is...
4: Not this time.
6: Becky, let's talk first about Haiti and about your missionary service there. Kind of just give us some background of how God called you to Haiti, how he kind of planted Haiti in your heart, and some of the things you've been involved in there.
4: I remember a very specific moment in 2010. I was sitting at the stoplight at a large intersection near our home. And I had just come out of a really hard conversation with a friend where she had rebuked me. And I sat there at the light processing some of the things that she had said. And I realized, I don't know how to love people well. And the tears just started to pour. And I remember praying like, God, I do not know how I am supposed to love people, but will you please show me? And a number of months after that, my husband proposed the idea of our going on a missions trip to Haiti. Now, I was not in the least bit interested in going on a missions trip to Haiti because, I mean, have you read what this U.S. State Department says about Haiti? And my husband wanted us to take our young children. We thought about it. There was like a crescendo of arguing where I said I wasn't going to Haiti. And he said, I will never mention Haiti to you again, as he stormed out the door to work. But the Holy Spirit that day got a hold of my heart. And I really started praying and just asking the Lord, like, show me what this can look like where we can be in agreement. And that's exactly what the Lord did. He opened a door for us to travel with an established organization in Haiti. Their compound was very near the airport. They had been working in Haiti for over 30 years. There was a lot of reassurance about the way that they did things, their protocols. And in the end, I felt comfortable enough to follow my husband's leading in that. And little did any of us know that 1 week, that short-term missions trip for our family, would be a defining moment in my life. I remember towards the end of that week seeing one particular child in a sea of children, and my heart was broken. And I knew that God was calling me to more. And here I am 14 years and 3 months later with my heart and my passion completely focused on the nation of Haiti and her beautiful people.
6: We're talking this week on Voice of the Martyrs Radio with Becky Graves. She is the executive director of Haiti Awake, and their website is haitiawake.org. You can learn more about them. Becky, you are also a cancer patient, and I say this publicly. I want to let people know you are blogging about this, so you are talking about it publicly too. I'm not sort of asking you to open up and share your deepest medical things with the world that you don't already share, but talk a little bit about your cancer road, because again, when I met you at what we called Kidnap Camp, and you were talking about the gift of suffering, before you took the microphone, you were introduced as, this is Becky, and next week she's going to start chemotherapy. And you had everyone in the room's attention because now she's going to talk to you about suffering. So kind of give us an update on where you're at and what's going on with the cancer.
4: I was diagnosed in 2019 with a rare form of ovarian cancer that is called granulosa cell tumor, also known as GCT. When I was diagnosed in 2019, I was assured that it was a type of cancer that rarely returns and that I would just go on with my life. However, in the fall of 2023, I had my first recurrence, and then I had another recurrence in 2025. Where I had my third surgery. And then, yes, when I met you earlier this year, I was at the point of starting chemotherapy. I am now exactly 3 months into that process, 3 months today. And tomorrow, I am going to have a CT scan that more likely than not is going to show that the cancer continues to metastasize. And so it does not appear at this time that the chemotherapy has been an effective treatment for me. So I believe that next week we are going to have to regroup my oncology team and look at what my options might be for the future.
6: Wow. So you're in a place of a lot of unknowns.
4: Yes, a lot of unknowns. And cancer and Haiti have both taught me that I have to be comfortable with uncertainty. I had someone ask me just this week, how are you so just at peace with things? And I said, I can't control it. I can't control it. It's in God's hands. I've learned through the years in Haiti when things feel so out of control that I have to focus on what is within my control? What can I do in this situation? And what do I just need to give over to the Lord? So many of the things that I learned in Haiti are supporting me on this cancer journey and vice versa. But in 2023, when I recurred, one of the things the Lord put on my heart was that I live in Wilmington, North Carolina. I live 10 minutes away from Wrightsville Beach, arguably one of the most beautiful beaches on the East Coast. Walking at the beach in the morning has been transformative in my life.
6: Wow.
4: And when you ask me how I find joy in suffering, part of that joy is that I get still before God in the morning and I see His majesty on full display in that sunrise. And I recognize that His mercies are new every morning. And I find myself going to the beach in the morning, anticipating the colors of the sunrise, and at the same time, anticipating what I'm going to hear from God and what He's going to give me for today. He's going to give me my daily bread. And that anticipation brings joy even on the mornings when I don't feel like going. I have gotten up, I'm so proud to say, chemo has not kept me from my morning beach walks. And so much of that is because I know the joy of fellowshipping with the Lord first thing in the morning. And I cannot change my circumstances, but I can change my perspective. And I look at the ways that God is using my experience for His glory and my good. You know, His glory is what is my good. Although sometimes in our human thinking, we can't understand how something like suffering is for our good. But the things that bring glory to the Father are the things that are ultimately for our good. So seeing God's faithfulness, seeing the opportunities I've had for witness. I had a Buddhist approach me recently who reads my website.
6: Wow.
4: And he said, he's a Buddhist. He's supposed to know all about peace, right? And he said, I am so struck by the peace that I see in your life. And he said, I don't believe as you believe, but I'm in awe. I'm in awe of the way that you interact with God. And I had another woman who doesn't, she's an atheist, share something similar. And it reminded me, I believe it's in 1 Peter, where the scripture tells us that we're supposed to be ready to give an answer for the hope that's in us, and that we do it with gentleness and respect. And I have found through this cancer journey, people are open to hearing about my faith in a way that they may not be if, from appearances, my life was quote unquote perfect.
6: Becky mentioned her website. It is fearisnotmyfuture.com. We will give you a link at vomradio.net in the show notes this week. We're talking with Becky Graves. She's the executive director of Haiti Awake. She is also a current cancer patient. And we're talking about joy in suffering. Tell me a little bit more about the work in Haiti. And we recently had David and Elisa Lloyd on VOM Radio talking about the murder of their son and daughter-in-law in Haiti. So our listeners are a little bit familiar that it's not a

0: that those episodes captured so well. Their family, their heart for Haiti, they are a family that I've always admired. And so I'm so thankful that Voice of the Martyrs was able to share their story and share it well. Kidnapping is surging again. We had a lull where it seemed like kidnapping was kind of going away almost, and it's surging again. To this date, kidnapping has not touched our immediate Haiti Awake family. We're trusting the Lord, we're trusting His protection, but we also have to live in the reality that this is where we live and function. And statistically, at any point, someone within our organization could be kidnapped or killed. Day by day, we are trusting the Lord, but living with the understanding that we live in a very broken place. I went to Haiti between chemo treatments in May. I did not want to miss a friend's graduation. And I was in my oncologist's office on a Monday morning, and I said, so I'm going to Haiti as long as you're okay with that, but we are going whether you're okay with that or not. And he said, but you've got chemo next week. And I said, oh, yes, I'll be back. Don't worry, unless I get kidnapped. And I say those kind of things frequently, like, I'll see you next week unless I get kidnapped. And it makes other people a lot more uncomfortable than it makes me, because I have prayed through this. I have counted the cost. Mm-hmm. I know the risk I am taking, but I do believe that this is what God has called me to. And I often share, just because something bad takes place, that does not mean you were not supposed to be where you were. If God has called you to that place, you are serving where the Lord would have you. And just as Paul wrote, whether by life or by death, He's going to get the glory.
1: In reading your blog, and there's so much good stuff on there, but one of the things you wrote is you wrote a letter to your younger self, and you talked about the slow, merciful unmaking of everything I thought I knew. And A, I love the writing, but also I'm especially interested in that word merciful. When our foundations are being shaken, we don't typically think of that as anything merciful. We think of that as we're being shaken, we're being tested, we're being tried. That's hard for us. So tell me a little bit more about how you see that unmaking of everything I thought I knew as a mercy from the Lord, as a gift, instead of as a test or a trial.
0: I was living a very easy, upper middle class American existence. I concerned myself with the things that many women in that particular socioeconomic group do. What am I going to get at Target this week? Am I going to meet my friend at Starbucks? How are we going to have our matching outfits for Easter on Sunday? It was God's mercy in my life that took me from a very comfortable American existence where I could justify what we were doing because we were giving our tithe at church. We were teaching a Sunday school class. We were checking all the boxes. To now knowing Him and knowing His people in a completely different way.
1: Becky, as you've shared, next week probably have a meeting with your oncologist. You talk about the future and what's going on. The psalmist prays in Psalm 90, teach us to number our days. As you are walking this particular pathway, what are you learning about numbering your days?
0: I have learned most definitively, my days are not a number that I'm subtracting from, but they are a number to which I am adding. Each day that passes is another day of knowing the Lord, knowing other believers, another day of having an opportunity to serve. And the second part of that verse, you know, teach us to number our days so that we may obtain a heart of wisdom. And that's my desire, that as I'm walking through this, that I will be so intentional in the way that I live, that I won't waste these days,

0: they're precious. Time is a commodity that we can't get back. As much as we value money, we have the ability to go out and earn more money. But time, once it's spent, it's gone. I can't get it back. I met up with an old friend on Saturday morning. We had not seen each other in over 30 years and had rarely talked in 30 years.
1: Wow.
0: And the conversation just flowed. And afterward, I thought, what a gift. This individual gave me 3 hours of their time. And those are 3 hours they will never redeem. And yet, that time was so beautifully spent that I think we both walked away encouraged in the Lord, thankful for his goodness and provision, and refreshed, ready to serve.
1: We always like to equip our VOM Radio listeners to pray. And I want you to help us pray for Haiti. And you obviously know what's going on there. And what we say today could be different tomorrow, unfortunately, because things are so chaotic. But how do we pray for Haiti and for God's people there? And then how can we pray for you this week as well?
0: I love to pray scripture. And Philippians chapter 3 is a scripture that I pray for my Haitian brothers and sisters frequently. In verse 1, it says, "Rejoice in the Lord always." And I pray that the Christians of Haiti will continue to find their joy in the Lord despite the circumstances of their everyday life. And then in verses 10 and 11, Paul wrote, "That I may know him and the power of his resurrection." And I pray that verse so frequently over the Christians that I work with in Haiti, that they will know Christ through the suffering. I would do anything to remove the suffering that they're living with day by day. And yet I know from personal experience that their faith continues to grow in ways that I personally will never experience. And so I actually take time every day around 3 o'clock to pray for one individual pastor. And that's one of my prayers for him every day, that he will know Christ and the power of his resurrection. Because when the leadership of Haiti begins to change, then the nation will have an opportunity to move forward.
1: Amen. And how can we pray for you?
0: As I mentioned, I have a CT scan tomorrow. And of course, I know this will air, but I know the Lord is listening. But through it all, that the Lord will continue to enable me to keep my eyes fixed on him. That's been my personal prayer as of late, that come what may, that my eyes will be fixed on him. A friend of mine that I met through the granulosis cell tumor group died 3 days ago. I didn't know it. Oh. And she's the first person in our group that I knew well to have passed since I joined the group about 3 years ago. And it was just a reminder that there were so many things in her life that were unfinished. And I didn't realize that her time would so soon be up. But I want to continue to have those opportunities to share Jesus. And the only way that that will happen is if I keep my eyes fixed on him and not my circumstances.
1: Amen. Becky, thank you for sharing so openly. I so appreciate your blog. I so appreciate you being willing to be transparent about it's not always fun, but the Lord is always there. And appreciate the work that you've done in Haiti. And we will have people praying for Haiti this week, praying for you as well. Again, we will give you links to Haiti Awake and to Becky's blog in the show notes this week at vomradio.net. Becky Graves is the executive director of Haiti Awake. Thank you very much for being our guest this week on Voice of the Martyrs Radio.
0: Thank you for having me.
1: Thank you for joining the conversation this week on VOM Radio. 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I want to encourage you, if you know someone who is battling cancer, and probably all of us, unfortunately, know someone battling cancer, why don't you send them a link to this conversation with Becky? I think it would be a blessing to them, an encouragement. 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When we recorded this interview with Becky, she was in the opening weeks of chemotherapy treatment. Unfortunately, her cancer wasn't slowed down by the chemo, and so they stopped. I asked Becky for an update as we were finalizing this episode, and she is about to start radiation therapy. She's thankful that door is open to her, and I know that also gives you some really specific ways that you can pray for her in the coming weeks. Becky shared on her blog that one of the questions she's been asking is, "Father, what does faithfulness look like with the time I have?" I'm struck by the thought that all of us have a limited amount of time, whether we're fighting cancer or not. What a great question for every single one of us to ask. What does faithfulness look like with the time that I have? I so appreciate Becky's willingness to share her journey and her desire to be faithful with every single moment. We're going to give you a link to Becky's blog in the show notes this week at vomradio.net. She's also got a devotional book written out of some of her experiences in Haiti, some of her experiences with cancer. That book is going to be out in just a couple of weeks. Again, our website, vomradio.net. And thank you for praying for Becky as she enters into this new treatment process. Next week, we're going to have another opportunity for you to be inspired and for you to pray. Early this month, Pastor Ezra Jin, the leader of Zion Church in China, was released from prison and allowed to leave China and come to the United States. We praise the Lord for his release. But there are still 8 leaders from Zion Church who are being held in Chinese prisons. We're going to meet the wife of one of those pastors next week. Make sure that you're back with us to hear that conversation right here on the Voice of the Martyrs Radio Network.
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1: 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I'm Uncle Aaron.
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3: Don't you love the old songs of the faith? I like to call them musical memories. I'm Martha Garvin. You will never know how much I appreciate VCY America and the privilege they've given me to share the older gospel songs with you. You have written to me and told me that you're grateful also. My prayer is that God will continue to bless VCY America. I'm Martha Reed Garvin. I'll see you Sunday evening.
0: 8:30 Central Time.
4: Springfield, December 20, 1859. J.W. Fell, Esquire. My dear sir, herewith is a little sketch of my life, as you requested. There's not much of it. For the reason, I suppose, there's not much of me. If any personal description of me is thought desirable, it may be said I am in height 6 feet 4 inches, nearly, lean in flesh, weighing on an average 180 pounds, dark complexion, with coarse black hair and gray eyes. No other marks or brands recollected. Yours truly, A. Lincoln.
5: From Greenville, South Carolina, Bob Jones University presents Miracles.
6: Abraham Lincoln was born February the 12th, 1809, in Kentucky. His parents were both born in Virginia of undistinguished families. His mother was of a family of the name of Hanks.
7: Whither shall I go from thy spirit, or whither shall I flee from thy presence? If I ascend up into heaven, thou art there. If I make my bed in hell, behold, thou art there. If I take the wings of the morning and dwell in the uttermost parts of the sea, even there shall thy hand lead me, and thy right hand shall hold me. If I say, surely the darkness shall cover me, even the night shall be light around me.
8: Mammy?
7: Yes, Abe?
8: What does that mean?
7: Oh, it means that God can see us everywhere, I guess.
8: I like that. It sounds nice. Whither shall I go from thy spirit, or whither shall I flee from thy presence?
7: That's good, son. You're learning it. It's kind of hard to read. Some of it is, but I like it, too. Pretty, ain't it? Listen to this. It's sad. By the rivers of Babylon, there we sat down. Yea, we wept when we remembered Zion. We hanged our harps upon the willows in the midst thereof. Doesn't that sound sad?
8: Read some more, Mammy.
7: I'm dying. I know I'm dying. Call the children. I want to talk to them. Abe? Sarah?
8: We're here, Mammy. Here we are.
7: Here, let me pat your heads. Now, oh, don't cry. Abe, be a good boy. Take care of your pappy and Sarah. Be a good boy.
8: Mammy, oh, Mammy. Whither shall I go from thy spirit, or whither shall I flee from thy presence? If I ascend up into heaven, oh, what did you do that for, God? Why did you do that to Mammy? If there really is a God, are you there, God? Are you really there?
6: Lincoln reached his new home in Indiana about the time the state came into the Union. There he grew up and went to school to learn to read, write, and cipher.
8: Incomprehensibility. A word of 8 syllables accented on the 6th. Incomprehensibility. I hope I can remember that. It's longer than old Bessie's tail. Now, if I can just read this, I'll have my lessons done, and Mr. Crawford won't need no rod tomorrow. Flax. That's it. And can spin flax. Abe, you're getting right smart.
6: At 21, Lincoln went to Macon County, Illinois. In 1832, he ran for the legislature and was beaten. The next 3 succeeding elections, he was elected to the legislature. And in 1846, he was elected to the lower house of Congress as a Whig. It was about this time of life that marriage came to the mind of Abe Lincoln. He had been interested for several months in the progress of the courtship of his friends Speed and Fanny. After their marriage, Abe Lincoln ventured to seek some advice.
9: Springfield, October. Dear Speed, I can see in your letters the returning elasticity of spirits resulting from your marriage. No more of that depression. But I want to ask you a close question. Are you now in feeling, as well as in judgment, glad you are married as you are? From anybody but me, this would be an impudent question, not to be tolerated. But I know you will pardon it in me. Please answer it quickly, as I am impatient to know. Yours truly, Abe.
6: We do not have Speed's answer, but shortly after that letter, Lincoln wrote to another friend.
9: November 9. Dear friend, nothing new here, except my marrying, which is to me a matter of profound wondering.
6: The woes of a nation at odds fell upon Lincoln's shoulder when he was elected president, but woes of his family also struck at him.
9: My dear doctor, your very agreeable letter of May 15th was received 3 days ago. Our boy, in his 10th year, Willie, the baby when you left, has just had a hard and tedious spell of scarlet fever, and he's not yet beyond all danger. Mrs. Keckley, you must go. You look worn out. Mother and I are here to stay now. The party's almost over. The guests can take their leave without our goodbyes. Oh, would to God we'd cancel that party. Now, Mother, don't take on so. We didn't know. The doctor assured us it would be all right, that he was better. Ah, Willie, Papa's here. Mother, we'll stay with you.
10: Oh, God, whither shall I go from thy presence? Or whither shall I flee from thy presence? God, art thou here also? Dost thou hear our prayers? Oh, God, is there comfort in this time? If I ascend into heaven or make my bed in hell, thou art there. Do you really care for weak mortals? Oh, surely, God, thou dost.
9: Gone. My poor boy. He was too good for this earth. God has called him home. February 1862. Dear friend, Willie, our own dear Willie, is gone. God alone can give us comfort. But it is hard. Hard to lose him so.
6: Of all the speeches Lincoln made, What should be the one to choose to remember today? Any number could be used, but we've chosen this one given on March 4th, 1865.
11: At this second appearing to take the oath of the presidential office, there is less occasion for an extended address than there was at the first. Neither party expected for the war the magnitude of the duration which it has already attained. Each looked for an easy triumph. Both read the same Bible, pray to the same God, and each invokes his aid against the other. It may seem strange that any man should dare to ask a just God's assistance in wringing their bread from the sweat of other men's faces, but let us judge not that we be not judged. The Almighty has his own purposes. The judgments of the Lord are true and righteous altogether. With malice toward none, with charity for all, with firmness in the right, as God gives us to see the right, let us strive on to finish the work we're in, to bind up the nation's wounds, to care for him who shall have borne the battle, and for his widow and his orphan, to do all which may achieve and cherish a long and lasting peace among ourselves and with all nations.
6: The Almighty has his own purposes. This opinion Lincoln voiced on several occasions and indicated that he lived under the awareness that his life and work were under the hand of God.
11: I have felt his hand upon me in great trials and submitted to his guidance, and I trust that as he shall further open the way, I will be ready to walk therein, relying on his help and trusting in his goodness and wisdom.
6: As to his death, the facts are well known. But before he was killed, Lincoln told of his premonition.
11: It was about 10 days ago. I retired very late. Soon I fell into a slumber, for I was very weary, and began to dream. There seemed to be a death-like stillness about me. Then I heard subdued sobs, as if a number of people were weeping. I thought I left my bed and wandered downstairs. There the silence was broken by the same pitiful sobbing, but the mourners were invisible. I kept on until I arrived at the East Room, which I entered. There I met with a sickening surprise. Before me was a catafalque, on which rested a corpse wrapped in funeral vestments. Around it were stationed soldiers acting as guards. There was a throng of people, some gazing mournfully upon the corpse, whose face was covered. Others wept pitifully. I was determined to find the cause of such mysterious things. Who is dead in the White House?
7: The president. He was killed by an assassin.
11: I awoke from my dream and slept no more that night. And although it was only a dream, I have been strangely annoyed by it ever since.
6: When Abraham Lincoln, 16th President of the United States, was shot, no newsboys cried the news. They stood silent by their stands, and the people silently picked up their papers. He was carried into the house of a Mr. Peterson and placed diagonally on a bed too short for him. He remained unconscious until a rainy April 15th, when at 22 minutes past 7 in the evening, he died. And when he fell in whirlwind, he went down as when a lordly cedar, green with boughs, goes down with a great shout upon the hills and leaves a lonesome place against the sky.
5: Miracles is a transcribed production of Bob Jones University in Greenville, South Carolina.

From a treasury of great hymns, we bring you the story today of an American hymn written by a man with a multifaceted career. His abounding faith in God and his love of nature inspired Dr. Maltby Babcock to write a hymn loved by young and old alike. This is My Father's World. Stay tuned as Bob Jones University presents A Treasury of Great Hymns.

0: Hello, this is Charles Kelsch. It has been said that a manlier man than Dr. Maltby Babcock never stood in a Christian pulpit. He had the physique and strength of a great athlete. In college, he was a champion baseball pitcher and swimmer. He was a fine musician as well as a composer of hymns. But best of all, he had a heart devoted to his Savior, Jesus Christ. He was known as a genuine godly optimist who wrote,
1: "This is my Father's world. Should my heart be ever sad? The Lord is King. Let the heavens ring. God reigns. Let the earth be glad."
0: Maltby Davenport Babcock was born in 1858 in Syracuse, New York. We do not know when Maltby was called to the ministry, but from his youth, it was obvious that he believed in living life to the fullest.
1: "This is the best possible world for one who is called according to God's purpose. God knows why we are here and has told us to learn and to do for discipline and duty. Let us not look too much out of the schoolroom windows or too impatiently at the clock. When God's time for us comes, well and good. Till then, this world is best for us, and we must make the best of it and do our best for it."
0: While at Syracuse University and later in seminary, Maltby excelled in music, leadership, drama, athletics, and religious activity. His poem, "Be Strong," expressed his approach to life.
1: "Be strong. We are not here to play, to dream, to drift. We have hard work to do and loads to lift. Shun not the struggle. Face it. 'Tis God's gift."
0: Maltby Babcock's first pastorate was at Lockport in his home state of New York. We believe it was here that he developed the habit of spending time out in the fields and woods, praying and meditating.
1: "Not in the sacred shrines alone, which chime their summons unto me, would I look to thy heavenly throne, but everywhere would worship thee."
0: Young Pastor Babcock would return from these excursions refreshed and ready to challenge his flock to greater consecration.
1: "Say not, the days are evil, who's to blame? And fold the hands and acquiesce. Oh, shame. Stand up, speak out, and bravely, in God's name."
0: When he was 30, Pastor Babcock moved to Baltimore, where he soon became known as the city's most popular preacher, counselor, and friend. Though he was popular, Dr. Babcock remained an example of a man walking humbly with his God.
1: "The Lord Jesus taught his disciples that God was his Father and theirs also. Let us walk humbly in gratitude to our Heavenly Father for allowing us the privilege of living in his world. How long we are to suffer or to serve is for God to say. When God's time for us comes, well and good."
0: God's time for Dr. Babcock came early. In 1901, he and his wife were returning from a trip to the Holy Land when he became ill. He died in Naples, Italy. He was just 43. Shortly after his death, Mrs. Babcock compiled her husband's writings into a book titled Thoughts for Everyday Living. In the book was a hymn not published before, "This is My Father's World." It became Dr. Babcock's best-known and most widely sung hymn. "This is My Father's World" is not only a tribute to God's beautiful earth, it is a triumphant assertion of God's presence, personality, and power, and the assurance to us of Christ's eternal reign when earth and heaven are one.
1: "This is My Father's world, oh, let me ne'er forget, that though the wrong seems oft so strong, God is the ruler yet. This is My Father's world, the battle is not done. Jesus who died shall be satisfied, and earth and heaven be one."

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This is Charles Kelsch inviting you to tune in next week at the same time for A Treasury of Great Hymns and reminding you to make melody in your heart to the Lord.

0: KSRN News, I'm Mary Rose. President Trump says the U.S. is keeping up military pressure on Iran, warning that American strikes will continue until Tehran can no longer threaten U.S. interests. The White House says Iran has broken past agreements and continues to target shipping and American personnel. At the same time, the State Department is urging Americans in 10 Middle Eastern countries to stay alert as tensions rise. A Republican senator from Missouri is pushing legislation aimed at preventing judge shopping in federal courts. Correspondent Ken Lorman has the details.
1: Senator Eric Schmidt has introduced the Boasberg Act, named after U.S. District Judge Jeb Boasberg, who is accused of being a rogue judge and has repeatedly handled high-profile cases against President Trump's agenda. Schmidt says the measure would require random assignment of federal cases, increase transparency, and impose penalties for attempts to manipulate the process.
0: The bill would also require reassignment of cases when Supreme Court rulings overturn lower court decisions. Supporters say the legislation would strengthen public confidence in an impartial judiciary. KT McFarland, former Deputy National Security Advisor to President Trump, tells the Salem Radio Network she would like to find out who allowed Dr. Fauci to resume the potentially very dangerous gain-of-function research in China.
2: You know government, there's always a paper trail. No government official, just by their very nature, government officials don't want to be out on a limb and committing themselves to anything without authorization from somebody. So you know there's a paper trail for it. I'd like to see the paper trail. Who gave permission to turn it back on and to have gain-of-function research that was happening because it was illegal that you couldn't do it in the United States?
0: This is SRN News. Israel is making preparations for a big Christian event.
3: 2030 is considered to be the 2000th anniversary of the baptism of Jesus in the Jordan River, and Israel's foreign ministry says it's laying the groundwork now for a major celebration. Thousands of Christians visit the Jordan every year, and the government expects a huge surge in 2030. Foreign Minister Gideon Saar says he will seek to, quote, deepen dialogue with churches and Christian leaders worldwide and prepare for the arrival of the pilgrims. Michael Harrington reporting.
0: A Texas appeals court has dismissed an injunction that forced a Houston area midwife to close her clinics. The court ruled that Texas Attorney General Ken Paxton's office relied solely on an anonymous email as evidence that Maria Rosas had violated the state's 2022 abortion ban. The appeals court did not give an opinion on the validity of the accusations against Rosa. This is SRN News.
4: 1 Peter chapter 2, verse 5. 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

there and welcome to Homespun Harmonies. Vic Elias and your host, and here with some more of those old songs, some of them coming back because people have said, hey, would you play that again for me, or it's one that I like and all that kind of thing. And of course, we're continuing to add to our list of songs. The other day we played an actual full recording of a little 15-minute program we called Melody Corners back in 1964. And, oh yeah, our voices sounded different and an octave or two higher, but that's the way life is, I guess. Well, right now, let's pick up on some of the more recent recordings that are out there, and another one that several have said they enjoy hearing. It's one we put together one afternoon out at the studio called Learning to Lean. And we'll talk more. We've got some other songs here that I hope you enjoy, but right now, that song, Learning to Lean on Jesus.

We're going to share some more songs right now. Here's one that Bonnie Plunkett put together. She wrote it. She's very talented, and this is many years ago. But she was thinking of Romans 8:28, all things work together for good. And here it is in music.

beautiful song. All things work together for good to them that love the Lord. To them who are called according to His purpose. That's an important part of that verse. Right now, some more of that music from Calvary Baptist High School. And as they sang the song, you'll recognize it, the Navy Hymn.

Here's a song that we played earlier on in our beginning of this new program, but it's one that it always just fills my heart with rejoicing. It was taken from the Messiah, and I'll never forget that as we prepared, lots of preparation, a whole truckload of equipment went to the expo, and then the big vehicles came in from Maranatha Baptist Bible College as they delivered 80 singers and about 25 or 30 instrumentalists as they brought the orchestra in. And then I had 10 or 15 microphones, which we well placed around to pick up the sounds for this great event that was coming up on the Christmas season. And it was a very special concert, and the auditorium was filled, and people were enjoying this song. And when the Hallelujah chorus came to the end, I mean, it was just like a hallelujah came from the hearts of all the listeners. And I've captured those sounds as we recorded them, and I thought you might sing along with them as we share with you today.

mighty amen came forth from the people listening, that crowd across the Waukesha Expo Center there. And those are some wonderful musical memories there. Lots of memories who come along with a lot of the homespun harmonies, and some of you, as you hear them, you might say, well, these don't sound like something that was done in a commercial recording. You're right. It wasn't done in a commercial recording studio. And you might hear the little clicks or pops, because some of it comes from magnetic tape or even vinyl records of the past or things that we've done. A lot of magnetic tape, which dates way back to the 60s and 70s. So if you hear that, we make no apology. This is kind of looking at the old family album and sharing some of the homespun harmonies of the past. Let's go to a little song right now, which was done, I think, by the Singers. Wonderful and Marvelous.

As I said moments ago, this program is very informal, and I blew it there, but that was the Northern Lights, as they visited with us in our studios here in Milwaukee. They had been at a rally the weekend before, and they were with us. So they were in a church on Sunday, and then they stopped by the studios, and we laid down a track for a CD. But it's always a thrill to work with well-disciplined musicians and beautiful music as well. Well, we hope that you've enjoyed this. We're going to wrap things up with a repeat on a little song that I think you'll want to sing along with them. That's the Palermo Brothers and Just a Closer Walk.

Well, that's all the time we have for today. Hope you enjoyed some of the old homespun music coming your way here on VCY America. Thanks for joining us. 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

That's vcyamerica.org. While we do have program schedules online, we also have them available in print. 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

Well, greetings, everybody, and welcome to Inspiration Time. This is Hilton Griswold saying hello, everybody, and thank you for being right there today and to enjoy, we hope, a wonderful program of songs that people have requested. And every song on this program that I'm singing has been requested, and we're going to do our best to get them on. I'm a newly saved child of God, this person writes. It's been about 5.5 months, and I remember watching your program with my mother a while back. And I also remember laughing because it just seemed to be a bit old-fashioned to me then. She passed away in March of 1999, which is what finally made me commit my life to Jesus. I was just heartbroken, and the only thing that kept me going was my two children and a 10-month-old grandson. But I had started to go to church a little while before she passed away, that my daughter had been trying to get me to go. And after an intense grief and anger, I started going again. And my daughter and I were baptized, and now we're serving the Lord. And it was I just happened to be watching your program today, and I was getting ready for work, and you read the church's declaration, and I loved it, because you see, that's me. Well, thank you. Thank you so very, very much for writing. I have a very special request for this program for this song, written back in 1942, but not too long ago, I had someone ask me, "Do you have this song recorded?" And I said, "Yes, I do. It's on tape." And they said, "Would you send me one of those tapes? I'd like to purchase one of those tapes because I want that song at my funeral, and I want you to sing it. And so when that time comes, I want to use that song." She ordered a tape, and I sent her the tape. The title of the song, "Where the Roses Never Fade," and you listen to the words.

We hope that answered their number of requests, but especially for these friends, and hope that they enjoyed that beautiful song that was written a number of years ago, but I think a very, very, very beautiful song.

That song was written back in 1938. Someone way down in the Southland, listening and watching our program, said, I'd like to have you sing that song. Wonderful. They wanted the quartet to sing it, and I didn't get that line landed up on for the quartet, so I put it on the program today. Let me see. I got to go all the way down here to page number 89 in this book, I believe. Yeah, yeah. And I never sang this song on my program. I went back to look and see, and I never had a request until now for this. I'm going to try to sing it for the folks. Beside the still waters, listen to the words, and I think you'll enjoy it.

0: That's got some beautiful chords in it, but I've never sung that on my program. But thank you for requesting it. I like that. Thank you. But, hey, I bet that's Pastor Ray. Hey, yeah, how you... Well, Tony, how you doing, too? It's good to see you.
1: I'm doing good, and you?
0: Oh, boy.
2: Yeah, hello.
0: That thing grew, didn't it?
1: A little bit.
2: Yeah, how do you do that with sweaters once you wash them? Isn't there a way to stretch them back out again?
1: You hang weights.
2: Your wife would know the answer to that question.
0: Oh, yeah, I'm sure she's done that many, many times, all right. Yeah, yeah, that's that good-sounding one when you get down there in the low tones.
2: Right, this is a tenor.
0: Yeah, and that don't sound right to me, but that tenor getting down in low tones, that don't sound right.
2: Yeah, why do they call it a tenor?
3: That's a good question.
2: There's a question for us.
0: Yeah, but boy, that sure does sound good.
2: Well, soprano, alto, tenor, and baritone, that's why.
0: Well, I guess so.
2: In the saxophone family, it's the third one down.
3: Okay.
2: Soprano, alto, tenor, and then instead of bass, we got a baritone.
3: Baritone.
0: And you see in a quartet, you see it's the top first tenor.
2: And in a men's quartet.
0: Yeah. And when you're singing, the first tenor will sing the bottom row of notes on the treble clef. But he'll sing them an octave high.
2: Right. But in a mixed quartet, your highest female voice sings, that's your soprano.
0: Yeah.
2: Then you have your alto, then
0: tenor,
2: you have tenor and bass.
0: Bass, yeah. And that's why I said that you get these state shape notes, and I wouldn't even need this staff, this lines and spaces.
2: And you have no trouble hearing your intervals either, because you're used to...
0: Well, that was taught. I went to 13 singing schools in our county that a man taught, and I attended those 13 singing schools.
2: You got kicked out of 12 schools?
0: 12 of them I got kicked out.
2: Oh, man.

0: notes. Well, then that guy will stand there night after night, take his baton, and he will point, do, mi, sol, do, la, re, ti, do. And you okay. Got to do that.
1: Do, a deer, a female deer.
0: Yeah, Ray, and that's how you learn myself. Those intervals like that. And you'll practice them, and he'll teach you those okay. All the way through.
1: Well, you really hey. Got them down.
2: Wow.
0: Well, what you got?
1: Well, how about the song, Count Your Blessings, Name Them One by One.
0: Okay.
1: Count Your Blessings, See What God Has Done.
0: Well, what's my key?
1: What's your key? Your key is E-flat.
2: E-flat.
0: Oh, I can do that. Okay. E-flat, Count Your Many Blessings. Oh, okay. And what's your key then? If I'm in E-flat.
1: You're in E-flat, I'm in C.
2: I'm an F.
1: Tony's an F.
0: E-flat, E-flat. Now, you want to hear that? E flat.
1: I'm not sure I understand how that all works, but something in the pitching of the instrument.
0: Yeah, they're made that way. Well, okay, let's sing.

0: Oh, that's all right. That's good.
1: It's interesting how that voice is out between the horns when we switch octaves and stuff.
0: Yeah.
1: We get different tones
0: different,
1: and different.
0: Don't it?
1: Yeah,
0: yes,
1: it gives it different sounds.
0: I want to show you something. One of you guys, when you play this, when.

0: again? Like an echo?
1: Uh-huh.
0: Okay.
1: Let's do one verse and I'll sing what I'm talking about.
0: Okay. All right.

0: You always think like the quartet guy. You're always hearing those, always hearing those moving parts.
1: Yeah.
0: I'm listening to your parts moving, and I don't think about what I'm supposed to be playing over here. That was neat. That was a neat arrangement.
1: You got another. There was a chorus we were doing a while ago.

0: Isn't that beautiful? That's a beautiful chorus, isn't it?
1: It is.
0: Yes, sir.
1: It's good to praise the Lord.
0: Yes,
1: and it's good to praise the Lord together. It's nice, you know, when you're at home and you're maybe having quiet time with the Lord to offer praise Him. But it's there's something that happens when you're together.
0: That's right.
1: Praising the Lord.
0: And that's why the Scripture says, "Let don't cease to assemble yourselves together.
1: Forsake not the gathering.
0: As some is,
1: yeah.
0: But the much the more as you see the day of the Lord approaching."
2: Right.
1: The much the more. That's King James.
0: That's your life. Boy, I'm glad you guys come by today with that. That's pretty. That's great.
1: Yeah, and you like that low one, don't you? You like that
0: kind. Oh, yeah, I like
1: it. You like that.
0: And I hope folks were singing right along with us.
1: I do, too.
2: Exactly.
1: Well, thank you again, Hilton, for letting us drop by.
0: Okay.
1: We're going to go ahead and take off.
0: Thank you.
1: And we'll say goodbye.
0: Yeah, and y'all be careless now till I see you. that's great. Hey, I've got a song to sing that I have never sung on my program. Boy, I've got some requests here for several that have written in, but I know I don't have them on, never have had them on the program. But this is a song that Red Harper wrote good long while ago, back 1952. That don't like much being about 50 years old, but this is a great song. Lord, keep your hand on me.

well, that's something different. I've never used that before. And I'm about to use something else that I've never done before, but I got a request for it. Beginning when I joined the quartet in 1938, the theme song of all Stamps quartets was Give the World a Smile. And then when we joined the Blackwoods with three radio programs a day and a concert at night, on those three radio programs, you opened with Give the World a Smile and closed with Give the World a Smile. And then we opened our concert programs with Give the World a Smile. So somebody wrote in and said, I remember the Blackwoods from way back there years and years ago. And would you please sing, will you have the quartet to sing? Well, the quartet don't sing it. I'll sing it by myself. Give the World a Smile.

And with Give the World a Smile, we say goodbye today on this program, Inspiration Time. It's been a real joy to have all of you folks with us today, and thank you for watching and listening. And we'll have to say goodbye today because the old clock says for us to leave here today. So, until we greet you again, this is Hilton Griswold saying goodbye. God bless you, everyone.

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0: Hi, I'm Johnny Erickson Tata. My daddy was a wrestler who won national championships, and I remember hearing him coach a kid saying, "Never ever put yourself in a position where your opponent can pin you to the mat." I've never forgotten that, because it's a great lesson for Christians. Often we make ourselves easy prey for the adversary, placing ourselves in risky positions where the devil can easily take us down. That's why the Bible says, "Be wise as serpents." In other words, know the tactics of that old serpent, the devil. Knowing that he's just waiting for you to put yourself in a risky position, whether it's fudging the truth, watching something on TV you shouldn't, or hanging out in the wrong places, Satan will take every opportunity he can find to take you down. It's why 1 Peter chapter 5 says, "Be alert when it comes to the devil." And my daddy would say the same.
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0: With SRN News, I'm Ron Taylor. President Trump is claiming that Mideast allies have reached the parameters of a deal to end the Iran war and says that he would hold off on ordering new strikes in the five-month-old conflict for now. In a Saturday evening social media post, the president added that the emerging deal would include the immediate, complete, and total opening of the Hormuz Strait and an end to Iran's nuclear threat. He wrote that he had agreed to hold off on ordering U.S. Strikes, subject to being able to rapidly make a deal. He said that Israel has agreed to join the U.S. in the commitment to try to complete the agreement with Iran. Iran did not offer any immediate public reaction to the announcement. Ukrainian President Vladimir Zelensky has pitched President Trump and other American officials on helping Ukraine win permission from tech titan Elon Musk to use his Starlink satellite communication system to guide strikes inside Russia.
1: The push for expanded use of Starlink comes as Zelensky looks for alternate ways to mitigate the need for U.S. Patriot air defense systems to thwart the steady barrage of Russian missile and drone attacks on Ukrainian territory. The interceptors are in shorter supply as the U.S. and Israeli war against Iran continues to rage. Zelensky reportedly made the request directly to Mr. Trump in an Oval Office meeting this week during his whirlwind trip to Washington. He also told lawmakers later on Capitol Hill that he wanted Starlink to help with targeting inside Russia. John Scott reporting.
0: A new gun ban in Virginia.
2: Virginia's assault weapons ban, which took effect July 1st, sparked a surge in firearm sales as gun owners rushed to beat the deadline. Background checks for long guns reportedly hit record levels in June, with some retailers reporting unprecedented demand from both longtime gun owners and first-time buyers.
0: Correspondent Ken Lormond. This is SRN News. Christian leaders debate artificial intelligence. Correspondent Michael Harrington has more.
3: AI summit in London, attendees concluded that the faith community must seek to shape the future of the technology before non-believers do so. But how? That's where the leaders differ. Some summit speakers argued that Christians need to get educated about AI so they can use it wisely. Others said the focus must be on warning society about the dangers of the technology, reminding people that AI is neither human nor is it God. Michael Harrington reporting.
0: Church groups in Cuba have begun distributing hundreds of boxes of humanitarian aid from the U.S. in two towns near the capital. The aid is being handed out in this way because the Trump administration does not trust the communist government to do the job. Church officials say the food and hygiene kits will be distributed to the most vulnerable in Cuban families. The boxes contain enough food to meet a family's needs for 10 days. This is SRN News. A never-before-used federal court is now being put into action.
4: The Trump administration has activated the Alien Terrorist Removal Court for the first time.
5: 1 Peter chapter 2, verse 5. 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
1: Well, my understanding of prophecy is there's something called the restrainer. 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
2: How do you do? They say that life is a matter of give and take. Well, no one has a monopoly on either. Sometimes we give and sometimes we take within the boundaries of the law and the protocol of society. Today, you'll meet a man who had a monopoly on taking with no thought of society or fear of the law. But eventually, he did become a giver when at last his heart and mind and life were unshackled.

0: From Pacific Garden Mission in Chicago, this is Unshackled, the unique dramatic series that tells the true stories of real people and has been doing so for over 48 years. And for over 121 years, Pacific Garden Mission has been giving shelter, hot meals, clean clothing, medical and dental care to anyone in need who will enter the doors that never close. In addition, the mission pastors and counselors hold forth the word of truth that, when received, gives new life and hope for the future. The Old Lighthouse also offers Bible study classes, job placement assistance, and other helpful life lessons to anyone, regardless of race, gender, or age. We recognize that, at times, everyone has a need for someone with a caring heart and a helping hand to simply say, "We're here for you." Now for broadcast around the earth, here's program number 2514 in the series Unshackled, the dramatic program that makes you face yourself and think. There's a common misconception that religious people, Christians, are all of a pattern. Well, nothing could be further from the truth. If we keep an open mind, we will discover that God's imagination is just as unlimited in personalities as it is in nature. We will discover that surrender to Christ actually results in sharpening and emphasizing personality. A good example is the man whose story we bring you now. Once he was just another alcoholic and a thief, but then he became a one-of-a-kind proof of God's originality. You'll understand as we bring you the true story of Charles Swanson, retold from the classic files of Unshackled.
1: Original, he says. Listen, the only original thing about me in the old days was sin. Original sin. And that wasn't original with me. It's been going on since Adam. There's nothing new about robbing your employer blind, but it did take creative ability to stay drunk most of the time. Nah, I wasn't original. I just went along with the gang, and where the gang went was trouble. My mother knew it, but she didn't know how to cope with it.
2: That you, Charles?
1: Sure, it's me, Ma. Who you think it was?
2: Well, with 10 children, it could be almost anyone. But I notice that when it gets to be 3 a.m, it's always you, Charles.
1: Shank of the evening.
2: I should think you've seen your father drunk often enough that you'd know better.
1: Pop had a good time, didn't he?
2: Your father missed out on almost all the good things he could have had, and you know it. He graduated from a good university in Sweden. His family had all kinds of money.
1: Yeah, and they made it out of a distillery. Family loyalty ought to keep me drinking, if nothing else.
2: Family loyalty. That kind of loyalty made your father's family send him off to the United States to get rid of him. Charles, you're such a young man. There's a whole life ahead of you to make or to ruin. Now, why don't you at least try to do something with it?
1: I am, Mom. I'm having all the fun I can find just as fast as I can find it, and I'm not trying. I'm doing it.
2: Well, maybe if you'd find some nice girl and settle down.
1: Plenty of time for that, Mom. Plenty of time. Find a nice girl and settle down. It's strange how often nice girls are attracted to characters like me. I think I found the nicest girl of all. Her name was Lillian, and she was all the things I wasn't: patient, sweet disposition, and unselfish. I think she expected to take over where my mother left off and straighten me out.
3: We're going to be awfully happy, aren't we, Charles?
1: Sure, honey. Happier than anybody.
3: We don't have much now, but there's lots of room for promotion there at the warehouse. And being married, well, you won't be going out nights or wasting money on liquor. We'll be able to save and have nice things, won't we?
1: Huh? Oh, yeah, I guess so. Why not?
3: I know it's going to be quite a change for you, coming home right after work and not hanging around with that wild bunch of yours. But you're going to like it much better, so it'll be easy.
1: You see, my wife and my mother both knew what I should do, but neither one of them could tell me how to do it. I made good resolutions in those days, like every new bridegroom, but somehow they never seemed to stick. You see, that bunch I hung around with was a real rough gang. We thought the world was free, and we intended to get our share of it. Many of us worked in the same place, the shipping department of a big merchandising house, and we worked like a team to keep the stockholders' profits down.
4: Come here, Charlie.
5: Yeah, Bert.
4: Something very interesting about this carload. Let me show you. Take a look at the ticket on it.
5: Yeah. Well, isn't this the load it costs for?
4: Sure. It's all here just as pretty as you please. But somebody at the other end got generous and loaded in 4 extra cases. How's that for a break?
5: Hey, very nice. And nobody knows they're here but you and me?
4: That's right, Charlie. I figured the two of us could handle them without any help.
5: Yeah. No use bothering the other boys with a little thing like this.
4: This stuff will just about make a nice 2-way split. Tell you what, Charlie. Let's load these cases on a truck and run them down to the far end of the dock. They'll look just like they belong there. Besides, that's pretty close to the gate. We can get them out a lot easier at quitting time.
1: That was one way we used to steal from the company. Of course, there are lots of other ways to do it, and we knew all of them. Some of the merchandise we sold, some of it we took home for our own use. Lillian would have been terribly upset if she had known what was going on, so whenever I picked up some clothes she could wear, I had to determine how to make my story acceptable. We lived in a back apartment, and I had to go through a dark and dirty basement areaway to get in from the street. Many times I'd stop, and I'd set my package down and dirty the clothes up enough so Lil would believe my story. Then I'd wrap them up again and go on into the apartment.
5: Hey, Lil! Baby, look what I brought you.
3: Oh, Charlie, how can we afford it?
5: Don't worry about affording it. This stuff came cheap, dirt cheap. There are a lot of bargains around if you just know where to look for them.
3: Well, I don't know where you find them. I know I never can.
5: Yeah.
3: Oh, just look at this. This is an expensive dress.
5: Sure it is. Well, at least it was, but you notice it got a little dirty, so they had to let it go cheap.
3: Charlie, you shouldn't be getting me all these nice things.
5: Of course I should. You're a wonderful wife, and you deserve much better. But a bargain's a bargain, and I'd be crazy to pass it up.
1: It was a long time before I realized that hot merchandise is never a bargain. Even though it doesn't cost a cent, it does something to a man's self-respect. And that's true even when you keep telling yourself that what you're doing is absolutely right. I was convinced in my own mind that the rule of every man for himself was the only one that made any sense. But in spite of that, I know now that I paid a heavy price. Way down deep inside, a quiet voice would tell me I was wrong.
4: Hey, Charlie, you look a little low. What's wrong with you?
5: Sometimes I'm bothered by our stealing. Don't it bother you?
4: We're not hurting anybody. We do it for our families, and so we can have a little fun. What could be wrong with that?
5: I guess you're right. Hey, what's going on inside that boxcar? Somebody got a bottle in there?
4: Bottle? You trying to be funny? It's that crazy Charlie Greer. He's having a religious meeting in there.
5: A what?
4: A religious meeting. They just finished praying, and now Charlie started to preach.
5: Not Charlie. He must be joking.
4: That's what I thought, too, but he means it. Charlie's gone and got religion. Converted or something.
5: That guy must be off his trolley.
4: Yeah, poor Charlie.
5: Come on, let's get closer.
6: This is referring to our eternal salvation. But, you know, as long as the Lord has use for us on this earth, he'll protect us in ways we know nothing about. I heard a story a little while back that really impressed me. In the late 1800s, a man named Ira Sankey was the song leader with D.L. Moody. They held meetings all over the world, preaching and singing. On Christmas Eve in 1875, Sankey was traveling by steamboat up the Delaware River. Many of the passengers on deck were encouraging him to sing a Christmas carol, but instead Sankey felt compelled to sing Savior Like a Shepherd Lead Us. When he had finished, a man came up to him and said,
7: Excuse me, did you ever serve in the Union Army?
8: Well, yes, I did, in the spring of 1860.
7: Yeah, can you remember if you were doing guard duty on a bright, moonlit night in 1862?
8: Yes.
7: Well, so did I. But I was serving in the Confederate Army, and when I saw you standing at your post, I raised up my musket and took aim. You see, I was standing in the shadow. I was completely concealed. And while the full light of the moon was falling upon you, at that instant, you raised up your eyes to heaven and you began to sing. Let him sing his song to the end, I said to myself, and I can shoot him afterwards. But the song you sang then was the song you sang just now, and I heard the words perfectly. We are thine, do thou befriend us, be the guardian of our way. And those words, they stirred up so many memories of my childhood and my God-fearing mother. When you finished your song, it was impossible for me to shoot you. I thought, the Lord who's able to save that man from certain death must surely be great and mighty.
6: So you see, fellas, Ira Sankey had no idea he was about to be shot. But the Lord had other plans for him. If we've truly trusted him for eternal life through the shed blood of Jesus Christ, he'll protect us and guide us.
1: That sort of thing kept happening. Every day, Charlie Greer would set up a meeting in an empty boxcar. Soon, he started getting results. First, it was just two or three, then a half dozen of the gang got religion, too. After a while, there were so many of them that they got up enough courage to sing. All those rough guys in that boxcar, hollering hymns as loud as they could. I figured the company would put a stop to it, but the more guys got converted, the less merchandise was lost. And after a while, it got so those bargains were tougher to find. You see, it usually took several men to handle a really tricky job of stealing. The ones who were willing to help, they just kept getting scarcer and scarcer. And, well, one day I was trying to persuade one of those newly converted Christians to give me a hand with a bargain when Charlie Greer walks up and he hears what's going on.
6: Swanson, if there's one guy in this department that needs salvation, you're that guy. What do you figure God thinks about stealing goods from the company?
5: Why, just a minute, Greer. Maybe it's time you did a little listening instead of preaching all the time.
6: Sure, I'll listen. What have you got to say?
5: Well, maybe you're on the level, Greer. Maybe you're not. I've seen a lot of those religious guys in my time, and I know most of them are phony.
6: Yeah, some of them may be. I'll admit that. But I'm not worried about them. I'm worried about you.
5: Don't worry about me. I can take care of myself. I've known church people as crooked as a barrel of snakes.
6: Why would you allow a crook in the church or out to cause you to turn your back on God?
5: I didn't say I was against the church or God.
6: No, not in so many words, but that's the truth of it. Listen, kid, I can see right through you. You're not nearly as tough as you pretend. Why don't you give Jesus Christ a chance? God doesn't want to hurt you. He wants to make you a new man. He'll set you free.
5: Yeah? Well, what's wrong with me now?
6: Plenty. And you know it. Deep down inside, you know it.
8: Did Charles Swanson know it? We will learn how he found out in just a moment.
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0: than ever. One day I came home too drunk to stay on my feet. Lillian was very upset.
1: Charlie, you'll hurt yourself.
2: All right, you leave me alone.
1: Mother, help me with him. We can get him to bed.
3: Well, we can try, Lil. Come on now, Charles. Lil and I want you to lie down for a little while.
2: I don't want to lie down.
1: Please, Charlie.
3: Of course you want to lie down, Charles.
2: No,
1: Charlie,
2: no.
1: You're hurting me.
2: You let go of me. I know what I
3: Charles. Lil, go get your hat.
1: Why?
3: I said get your hat. We're going out.
1: But we just can't leave him lying there like this.
3: Oh, yes, we can. We can't continue to fret over him and drive ourselves crazy.
1: But what if he's hurt?
3: He's not hurt. But you are, and so am I. Come on, let's take a walk.
1: Mother, I still don't think we should have walked out and left him there.
3: Oh, yes, we should. I think I'm old enough to know when I see another woman's heart breaking. You've had all you can stand, Lil.
1: And what about you?
3: Well, it's easier for me. Maybe because I've been through so much more. Maybe because I'm older. But we both need a break.
1: Maybe you're right. Oh, I wish I were dead.
3: Now, Lil.
1: Oh, I mean it. Things would be so simple if only I'd be hit by a car or something.
3: Now, Lil, there must be an answer. I don't know what it is, but there just has to be one.
1: I wish I knew what it was.
3: I wonder what's going on up
4: People
3: there at the corner.
1: You suppose somebody's been hurt?
4: We should hold meetings like this.
3: Maybe.
4: On the street. They want to know
3: no,
4: why.
3: No, no, I can see now. It's a religious meeting, that's what.
4: Well, the answer to that
1: I guess
4: question
1: you're right.
4: Is that the people
3: Someone's
4: who
3: preaching.
4: Most need to hear Jesus
3: well,
4: Christ
3: we got plenty of time on our hands. Come on, let's go listen.
4: A church. Jesus Christ came into the world to save sinners. That means all of us. He gave me a completely new life, and he promises the same to you. Jesus didn't stay inside the doors of a church. He went out into the roadways, in the fields, in the villages, because that's where the people were who needed him. And we'd be a pretty poor excuse for followers of his if we weren't ready to do the same. Every one of us knows what it is to be troubled, heartbroken, worried, and beaten by life. That's why Jesus proclaims in Matthew chapter 11, verse 28, "Come unto me, all ye that labor and are heavy laden, and I will give you rest." There was a time when I didn't know that, but God in his mercy brought me to the point where my only hope was him. Sin had me licked, so I turned to Jesus, and he reached down and gave me a new life. Amen. He never fails, friends. He's waiting right now to give new life to you. Someone standing here right now needs Christ. Will you just raise your hand, indicating that you want me to pray for you?
1: Mother, I think that man means me.
3: He means me too, Lil. He means both of us.
0: Some people laugh at street meetings. I don't. Because those few minutes were the turning point in my wife's life, my mother's, and in course of time, my own. When I came home that afternoon, I was awake, groggy, but conscious. And the first thing my wife did was come and put her arms around me.
1: Charlie, honey, listen to me. Something has just happened to Mother and me that can make all the difference for all of us.
0: You find some money, Lil?
1: Something much better. I found out about Jesus. Charlie, he can save us and make us all new and clean and give us a new start in everything.
0: You're crazy, Lil.
1: It's true, Charlie. From now on, I'm going to be a real Christian. You'll see. And I'm going to be praying for
0: you. Yeah. You and Charlie Greer.
1: Who's he?
0: Just a guy at work. He's another crazy one. He's praying for me, too. You can see how receptive I was. But the strange thing is that from that time on, things went better for us. We moved out of my mother's house and got our own place. And no matter how mean or belligerent I was, Lil kept right on living for God. She'd been a fine woman before, but now she was patient and loving in a special way. Nothing I did or said could break her down. A day came when she told me that our home was going to be used for a meeting of some kind with her new Christian friends, and then I really hit the ceiling. Did I tell you to have a bunch of those Bible-pounding freaks in here?
1: Charlie, they don't pound Bibles, and they're not freaks. This is my home as well as yours, and we need...

0: needed a place for a cottage meeting.
1: Cottage meeting? You call this dump a cottage?
0: I call it home. And I hope you'll try to be as pleasant as possible to my friends.
1: Pleasant, huh? I'll be pleasant, all right. If that bunch come in here and... I'll just throw them right out in the street. That's a promise. Now, let's see. I ask them to come here.
0: I've already asked them, Charlie, and I don't intend to change my mind.
2: I'm standing on the promises of God.
3: Yeah,
0: well, we're in pretty good voice for a small group, aren't we? Now, I think it's time to... Charlie?
1: Plenty of room in the cottage?
0: Just enough, dear. Come on in.
1: Sure. If nobody minds.
0: Friends, this is my husband, Charlie.
4: Oh.
1: Hi.
0: I think there's a place to sit right over there.
1: Thanks.
0: Now then, we were just going to begin a time of prayer together. We all have needs, and we all know of many others we want to remember.
1: Well, there I was. Sitting beside an ex-saloon keeper while they all prayed. Later on, one of them began teaching from the Bible. Lil still says after all these years that she didn't put him up to it, but every word was about me. Oh, not by name, of course, but it all applied to me, and I knew it. At the end of the meeting, that former saloon keeper turned to me and he says,
5: Mr. Swanson, I happen to know the gospel is true because I'm a completely new man. I'm a living example of 2 Corinthians chapter 5, verse 17. Therefore, if any man be in Christ, he's a new creature. Old things are passed away. Behold, all things have become new. Well, sir, I've got a new heart, new mind, new desires, and a new occupation. What Jesus did for me, he'll do for you.
1: You sound pretty sure.
5: I am sure. Would you like to pray? To ask him to forgive you for your sins, save you, and take over your life?
1: I don't think he'd have me. I'm too rotten.
5: That's just why he will have you. He died to give you eternal life and an abundant life on earth.
1: I don't know what to do.
5: You really want him to save you?
1: Would he make me decent and patient like my wife?
5: Like himself in time.
1: Then I say yes.
6: I knelt with him and confessed my sins, asking God for his promise of salvation. It was 9:40 in the evening of August 5th, 1918, when God cleaned me up. I meant business, and he did too. Before I went to bed that night, I built a fire in the stove, hot as it was, and burned up my cigarettes and a favorite deck of cards I always carried around. And after that, I went and got all the bottles in the house and poured out every drop of whiskey. That was just the beginning. Next came the question of stolen goods. I knew I had to confess it and make good, but I couldn't see how I'd ever be able to pay it back. Whenever I prayed about it, I always had God's peace that he would be with me. Finally, I went to the front office to tell my story.
7: Now, wait a minute, Swanson. Let me get this straight. Are you trying to tell me that during the years you've been with us, you've stolen merchandise amounting to maybe thousands of dollars?
1: Yes, sir. That's the truth.
7: Well, why? I mean, why are you telling me this now? You never been under suspicion.
1: I have to tell you. Believe me, I didn't want to, but I'm a Christian now. Have been since August 5th. Oh. And every time I pray, I know I have to confess what I've done.
7: I see. Well, I guess I'll just have to take it up with the top brass, but for now, just go on with your work.
1: Thank you, sir.
7: Oh, and one more thing, Swanson. Are we really that easy to steal from?
1: Boss, it's a good thing this building's solid, or you'd be working for me.
6: The company officials forgave the whole thing. Gave me $300 to pay off some old debts. Gave me about $150 worth of new clothes for my family. The shipping department was never the same. More than half a dozen different foremen tried to break up our noontime gospel meetings, and we prayed every one of them right out of the job. So listen, don't ever for one minute doubt God's power to change people and situations. He's the boss. He's on the throne.
8: Charles Swanson felt that God wanted him to hand out gospel tracts, and his answer was, Lord, you supply them. I'll pass them out. Less than a week later, a big bunch of tracts arrived in the mail unsolicited and launched Charles on a lifetime of tract distribution. He went from being a taker to being a giver. He distributed approximately 10 million tracts prior to his death. Friend, we pray that Charles Swanson's testimony has challenged you to consider your need for salvation. Jesus says in John chapter 1, verse 12, "But as many as received him, to them gave he power to become the sons of God, even to them that believe on his name."
3: 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This program will feature the very words of Billy Sunday, Charles Spurgeon, Dwight L. Moody, and many more, all dramatized and delivered by our very own Unshackled actors. 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And our address? 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So until next time, unless our Lord returns before then, the doors to Pacific Garden Mission are open night and day. 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

0: I'm Bryce Johnson with this Unpacking It Sports and Faith Minute. In recent years, some NFL quarterbacks have begun incorporating brain training into their weekly routines to help them make better decisions and recover from past mistakes. There are benefits of brain training for an NFL quarterback, but there are also similar strategies we can use as followers of Jesus who desire to love God with all of our mind. How we think and what we think about tremendously impacts our view of life. We need to ask ourselves how often we meditate on Scripture and if we're careful about the thoughts dominating our minds. The Bible says, "Do not be conformed to this world, but be transformed by the renewal of your mind, that by testing you may discern what is the will of God, what is good and acceptable and perfect." Today, let's not allow our minds to race toward negativity or focus on the wrong things. Instead, let's train our brain to be a valuable asset. I'm Bryce Johnson, and you can unpack that. For more, go to unpackingit.com.
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Cruising Till Dawn continues across the nation tonight. Sharing in this segment a little poem entitled, I Needed the Quiet. This poem written by Alice Mortensen. I needed the quiet, so he drew me aside into the shadows where we could confide. Away from the bustle where all the day long I hurried and worried when active and strong. I needed the quiet, though at first I rebelled. But gently, so gently, my cross he upheld. And whispered so sweetly of spiritual things, though weakened in body, my spirit took wings. To heights never dreamed of when active each day. He loved me so greatly, he drew me away. I needed the quiet, no prison my bed, but a beautiful valley of blessings instead. A place to grow richer, in Jesus to hide. I needed the quiet, so he drew me aside. Music Till Dawn.

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Music Till Dawn throughout the night here on VCY America. The first, a song, some thought that we feel would be a blessing to you, we try to share. My name is Vic Eliason. Always appreciate hearing from our listeners. Alice Mortensen has written many beautiful poems, especially in the later years of her life. Here's one entitled, This Tiny Cross of Pain. Though prayers for healing seemed in vain, God helped me to learn to live with pain, to use the very thing I dread for a closer walk with Him instead. And how to lend a listening ear to those who hurt and shed a tear of sympathy or press their hand worth more because I understand. Dear God, if that's the only way you'd have for me to serve from day to day, please use this tiny cross of pain for others and for heaven's gain. From the pen of Alice Mortensen, Music Till Dawn.

0: Open the phone book and you've got a resource for just about everything you need. All the way from aircraft manufacturers to yogurt shops, auto repair to washing machines, attorneys to welders. Pick a profession and it's probably there in the yellow pages. Your phone book is an incredible resource. As believers, though, we know that nothing can compare to the resource in the 66 books of the Bible. 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

Thank you for joining us during this next segment of Music Till Dawn. Here's an interesting little verse of encouragement. It's entitled, You'll Need God's Help. In the hush of the early dawning, when the east is tinted red, before life's duties call you, oh, kneel beside your bed. Let Jesus be the first one to hear your voice each day. Oh, listen in the quiet to the words he has to say. Oh, buckle fast your armor before your cares begin. There may be conflict later. You'll need God's help to win. A little verse entitled, You'll Need God's Help, from the pen of Alice Hanshee Mortensen. Music Till Dawn.

0: Achievement is the result of continual effort. There's a thin line between failure and success. Often, people throw up their hands in defeat when, with a little more effort, they would have succeeded. This is Dr. David Halcomb at Heritage Baptist College, Franklin, Indiana. Maybe you, with a little more effort, would be able to get your associate's or bachelor's degree. We refer this as our personal distant learning program, which provides you a relationship with a professor instead of a platform. Won't you call me today and let me help you finish at 317-246-8915. What seems hopeless can become glorious success. Talk to me personally. This is Dr. David Halcomb saying goodbye for now.
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2: One particular incident involved oatmeal and fruit, specifically prunes. 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

Are you disappointed tonight, perhaps because you feel the Lord didn't give you what you wanted or needed or desired? Well, there's a verse of scripture that I think puts things in perspective. Sometimes we get disappointed because we didn't get all the blessings we wanted. And may I say that there's a secret to God's provision and blessing to each and every one of us. Psalm 37:4 puts it this way. Delight thyself also in the Lord, and he shall give thee the desires of thine heart. But I think the secret is to delight ourselves in the Lord. Too often we become delightful with all the world's material things, and that's the only thing that matters. Oh, may our prayer be, Father, author and giver of life, to believe in you is to accept life with all of its potential and hope and happiness. Thank you for your peace. Music Till Dawn continues.

0: The fight to secure our elections is far from over. This is Matt Staver with Freedom's Call. In his recent address to the nation, President Donald Trump stated that China committed the largest compromise of election data in American history. Beginning with the 2020 election cycle, China gained access to 220 million U.S. voter files. And this included names, addresses, phone numbers, and political party preferences. President Trump said, quote, "This data loss presents an unprecedented election security nightmare. The intelligence even shows that China has assigned a data exploitation unit specifically to this new project," close quote. Another set of documents shows how intelligence officials actually worked to cover up this information from the president and the American people. Election integrity is a widespread problem. It's scattered across 50 states, thousands of counties, and thousands of local election offices. Stay informed at Liberty Counsel's website, lc.org.
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Music Till Dawn continues here on VCY America. My name is Vic Eliason, and it's my privilege to join you every night here and to share words and thoughts and music, just to kind of share the companionship of beautiful, sacred song. Norma Helgerson has framed a poem basically around some inspiration from 1 Corinthians 15:57, which says, "But thanks be unto God, which giveth us the victory through our Lord Jesus Christ." Her poem is entitled, "No Trial is Too Great." No trial is too great, O Lord, when Thou art by my side. I only need lean hard on Thee, and in Thy love abide. Thy constant peace and presence fills each lonely place, and in the valley I'm upheld by Thy abounding grace. Thou, who through resurrection power remove death's bitter sting, can in this present trial teach my heart to sing." From the pen of Norma Helgerson, "No Trial is Too Great." Tonight on Music Till Dawn.

0: Where's your security? I'm Chuck Bentley with the Crown Money Minute. 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In Revelation 3:17, Jesus told the Laodicean church, "You say I'm rich. I've acquired wealth and do not need a thing. 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
2: 2279. 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

It's always a privilege to have you join us here on Music Till Dawn, and here's another segment, a verse and a series of songs that we hope will be a blessing to you. From the pen of Helen Steiner Rice, a verse that talks about trouble. In fact, it's titled, When Trouble Comes and Things Go Wrong. Ever been there? I have. But here's what she writes. Let us go quietly to God when trouble comes to us. Let us never stop to whimper, complain, and fret and fuss. Let us hide our thorns in roses and our sighs in golden songs and our crosses in a crown of smiles whenever things go wrong. For no one can really help us as our troubles we bemoan. For comfort, help, and inner peace must come from God alone. So do not tell your neighbor, your companion, or your friend in the hope that they can help you bring your troubles to an end. For they too have their problems. They are burdened just like you. So take your cross to Jesus, and he will see you through. And waste no time in crying on the shoulder of a friend, but go directly to the Lord, for on him you can depend. For there's absolutely nothing that his mighty hand can't do, and he never is too busy to help and comfort you. From the pen of Helen Steiner Rice, we continue with Music Till Dawn.

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Oftentimes when we face infirmities, we pray for the healing hand of the Lord to come upon us. And after all, he is the great physician, is he not? Alice Hanshee Mortensen has written this poem, which is very short, but it says it like it is. Lay your healing hand upon me, if it be thy sovereign will. But if not, though pain increases, I will love and trust thee still. And though in life's darkest moments, may I grow to be like thee, praying not for self, but others, lifting them to Calvary. Music till dawn.

0: Some people have the annoying tendency of referring to everything as a miracle. Hi, I'm Chuck Swindoll. It's a miracle. I found the one skirt in my size at the store today. That's not a miracle. I was thinking of her, and she called. It was a miracle. No, those things are not miracles. Frankly, we cheapen the word when we make everything throughout the day a miracle. Listen to me. A miracle breaks with the laws of nature. There's not a rational reason or a scientific explanation of what happens. That's a miracle. The Red Sea parting. Lazarus being raised from the dead. Now, those were real miracles.
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5: 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We also have invitation to listen cards so that you can hand them out to invite others to listen. 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We're your Christian Information Network.

You know, we as people have a terrible fixation on things that are seen. Our attention is often captivated moment by moment by things that move before us or things that we admire or appreciate or, yes, sometimes covet, seek to hold on to. But there is a very special dimension, things not seen. In fact, 2 Corinthians 4:18 puts it this way. While we look not at the things which are seen, but at the things which are not seen. For the things which are seen are temporal, but the things which are not seen are eternal. Norma Helgerson writes it this way. The things of earth will pass away, nor do they satisfy. And we cannot take them with us, no matter how we try. For they are merely temporal, corruptible at best, which have no eternal value and cannot pass the test. But may our eyes be fixed upon those things which are not seen, for we in Christ may look beyond the veil which lies between. And oh, what wealth he's given us! Nor will it pass away. The treasures there in glory, how rich we are today. Things Not Seen by Norma Helgerson. As we share together, music till dawn.

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1: A new website is tracking government persecution and efforts to either restrict or ban abortion pill reversal across the country. Created by our friends at the Thomas More Society, this new site follows lawsuits and government actions involving pregnancy resource centers that provide information about abortion pill reversal, a protocol used when a woman changes her mind after taking the first drug in a two-drug chemical abortion. The resource is designed to keep the public informed as cases move through the courts in states like California or New York. These states are targeting pro-life centers, despite the fact that abortion pill reversal is safe, proven, and has saved the lives of thousands of babies all across the country.
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music with a message throughout the night here on VCY America. My name is Vic Eliason, and I want to thank you for allowing me the privilege to share the road with you here. Some of you may be driving, others perhaps at work, third shift perhaps, maybe some just can't sleep. But Music Till Dawn is a ministry of VCY America Radio Network. Here's a verse. It's very short, but it's one that is a verse of assurance. 1 Peter 1:25. The word of the Lord endureth forever. May our prayer be, Lord, help us who are finite to believe in the inspired word that speaks to us of Thee. Help us place our lives in Your hands. Music Till Dawn continues.

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0: Right, oftentimes when there's a big change, there's big things happening in our world. 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So we're attending to all these multitude of details, and our children often get lost, and they're often reaching out to us with, you know, maybe their behavior is regressing, or maybe they're asking us 1,000 questions,
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0: Right? And they're very repetitive. And we're looking at that as a behavior, right, when we're forgetting to say, oh, what's going on within them? Where do they need me to help shepherd them through this?
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4: 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This message, a public service of VCY America.

Music Till Dawn continues tonight. Vic Elias and your host. In the broadcast business, we call a piece of time a time segment. And our author tonight has used that word segment in a unique way, Alice Hanchey Mortensen, has written a little poem entitled This Little Segment. Let me share it with you. Let me reject all motives, Lord, and thoughts that aren't of Thee. Remembering time's a segment small of Your eternity. Let trivial things take minor place, not coloring all I do, but yielded to the higher plane with Your dear face in view. Oh, may my days have purpose, Lord, as long as You extend this little segment. Let me glow for You until the end. Music Till Dawn on VCY America.

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Music Till Dawn continues each night, every night, here on the VCY America Network. Periodically, we'll weave some thoughts, some verses, some songs, some words in between the music, hopefully that God will use them to enrich our lives. Here's an old song that you rarely hear ever sung, but listen to these powerful words. When someday in heaven's glory I am ever in God's care, will there be someone to meet me that I won for Jesus here? Millions now in darkness dying, lost for all eternity. Give me grace that I may bring them tidings of salvation free. Savior dear, oh, let me ever be a shining light, I pray, so that sinners lost and dying home to thee might find their way. I will go, God's love compels me, to a world in sin and need, and for heaven rescued many from the wayward lives they lead. Shall I find some star, I wonder, in my crown in glory land? Or shall I be empty-handed when before my God I stand? Music Till Dawn.

always a privilege to have you with us here on Music Till Dawn. And just want to say that your cards and letters are always appreciated. The mail is impossible for us to answer each and every letter, but it helps us to realize the people that this musical ministry is touching. And I want to say thank you. For those who'd like to write to us, our mailing address is simply Music Till Dawn, 3434 West Kilbourne Avenue, Milwaukee, Wisconsin, 53208. And again, thank you for joining us. Hope you'll be with us again tomorrow evening on this program, Music Till Dawn.

0: I'm Bryce Johnson with this Unpacking It Sports and Faith Minute. In recent years, some NFL quarterbacks have begun incorporating brain training into their weekly routines to help them make better decisions and recover from past mistakes. There are benefits of brain training for an NFL quarterback, but there are also similar strategies we can use as followers of Jesus who desire to love God with all of our mind. How we think and what we think about tremendously impacts our view of life. We need to ask ourselves how often we meditate on Scripture and if we're careful about the thoughts dominating our minds. The Bible says, "Do not be conformed to this world, but be transformed by the renewal of your mind, that by testing you may discern what is the will of God, what is good and acceptable and perfect." Today, let's not allow our minds to race toward negativity or focus on the wrong things. Instead, let's train our brain to be a valuable asset. I'm Bryce Johnson, and you can unpack that. For more, go to unpackingit.com.
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1: When the Lord proves himself, he does not limit this proof to generalizations. I found over and over again that when I prayed specifically, the Lord worked another miracle. And as I found him to be specifically able, our relationship became more intimate, and my faith grew. One particular incident involved oatmeal and fruit, specifically prunes. I returned from America with plenty of oatmeal and prunes, but used them all while ministering to a missionary.
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0: This is Max MacLean. How does the Lord comfort his people who suffer from their oppressors? Listen to the Bible from Zechariah 8. You who now hear these words spoken by the prophets who were there when the foundation was laid for the house of the Lord Almighty, let your hands be strong so that the temple may be built. The seed will grow well, the vine will yield its fruit, the ground will produce its crops, and the heavens will drop their dew. I will give all these things as an inheritance to the remnant of this people. As you have been an object of cursing among the nations, so will I save you, and you will be a blessing. Do not be afraid, but let your hands be strong. From Zechariah 8, listen to the Bible. It's great for the soul.
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2: I'm Nancy DeMoss Wagamuth from Revive Our Hearts. 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

0: With SRN News, I'm Michael Harrington in Washington. President Trump says Mideast allies have reached the parameters of a deal to end the Iran war and says he would hold off on ordering new strikes in the five-month-old conflict for now. In a Saturday night social media post, Mr. Trump added that the emerging deal, quote, would include the immediate, complete, and total opening of the Strait of Hormuz. New questions are being raised about a Texas Senate candidate's recent history. Correspondent Willie Nelson fills us in on that.
1: Democratic Senate candidate James Tallarico is under fire for allegedly violating Texas election law by registering to vote and launching a previous House campaign using his mother's Austin address where he did not live. Texas requires candidates to reside in their district for a full year before running. Rival Ken Paxton has accused Tallarico of election fraud, noting that Tallarico has long opposed voter ID and other election integrity measures. Willie Nelson, Los Angeles.
0: Congressional Budget Office analysts are confirming Republican complaints about Democrats' prescription drug pricing plan. Correspondent Ken Lorman has more on that.
2: House Committee Chairman Jody Arrington, Brett Guthrie, and Jason Smith say a new CBO analysis shows the Medicare drug pricing provisions in former President Biden's so-called Inflation Reduction Act failed to generate promised savings. Republicans point to CBO findings that Medicare Part D costs rose sharply, contributing to an estimated $700 billion increase in projected deficit spending.
0: GOP leaders say the policy raised costs, reduced plan choices for seniors, and left taxpayers footing the bill. Officials say the latest victim from a powerful earthquake that struck Japan's southwestern prefecture of Kumamoto last week is an elderly woman who apparently developed heat stroke while taking shelter in a car. Fatalities come as concern about heat-related illnesses in Japan grow. This is SRN News. Adolf Hitler's birthplace in Austria has been transformed into a police station. In an effort to destroy the building's appeal as a site of pilgrimage for people who glorify the Nazi dictator. A memorial stone is to remain in place outside the house with the inscription, quote, "For freedom, democracy, and liberty, never again fascism, millions of dead remind us." The renovation of the building took several years and cost about $23 million. Anti-Semitism is on the rise in Germany and all across Europe. A federal judge has dismissed a lawsuit challenging the legitimacy of President Trump's Religious Liberty Commission. The suit, filed by a liberal interfaith group, argued that the commission's overwhelmingly conservative Christian makeup lacked a legally required balance of viewpoints. U.S. District Judge John Cronin ruled that while federal law requires advisory commissions to have a balance of viewpoints, it doesn't specify how this should actually be done. This is SRN News.
3: Ephesians 5, verse 11, "And have no fellowship with the unfruitful works of darkness, but rather..."
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1: Joined skin may sound like a childish nickname, but it was a hurtful one that haunted Kadiatu and her mother. 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When Kadiatu stepped aboard the ship, something began to change. 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The pain eased, the burden began lifting, and the little girl, once known for her scars, could finally be known simply as Kadiatu again.
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1: In our busy world, family time is frequently neglected. It is vital that we give attention to our families while we can. And it is especially important to give attention to what God says in His Word about our homes. For the next few moments, let's join Scott Pauley as we open the Scriptures and find God's message for your family.
2: As a boy growing up, my parents were always very, very dedicated to the principle of family time. I remember every Friday night was reserved just for family. Dad would turn down other engagements, and all of us were expected to keep the calendar clear because Friday night was the time that we were all going to get together and do something. It wasn't always some big, elaborate thing. It wasn't always some expensive thing, but the principle was we were just going to be together. And not only every week did we have family time, but in some measure, every day there was some family time, a meal together, a car ride together, a few moments to talk. In the world we live in today, people are so busy, so distracted, that family time has almost disappeared in most homes. And when we do have family time, sadly enough, everybody's either glued to one big screen or each individual has their own little screen, and there's very little interaction and attention given to one another. I don't think that was what the Lord had in mind when He instituted the family. And for the next several weeks, we're going to study what God says about family time, because in the end, it really doesn't matter what we think or what somebody else says. What did God establish? What did God design? And what does God desire for your family? Now, I understand that I'm speaking right now to people at all different stages of life, different ages, different seasons with children and grandchildren. Perhaps your family is grown, and perhaps it has gotten smaller, or perhaps you're at the stage where it's just starting to enlarge. Either way, I believe a return to biblical principles will help every one of us, both individually and with our family. And so, I want you to open your Bible with me today to the book of beginnings, the book of Genesis. You know, a fascinating truth is that almost every major doctrine of the Bible is introduced in the first 11 chapters of the book of Genesis. It's been referred to as a seedbed of doctrine, so at least it's introduced there. It may be in some small seed form that's enlarged on throughout Scripture, but there's a foundation here. A.T. Pearson, who was a great Bible teacher, used to talk about the law of first mention, and he would say that the first time something is found in Scripture, it's always very significant in its placement, in its usage, because it sets a precedent. It sets a pattern that will be followed and enlarged on from that point forward. Well, the first mention of the word families in the Bible is in Genesis chapter number 10. Now, you'll remember that in Genesis chapter number 10, God is blessing Noah and his family. One family, just one family comes off the ark. One family multiplies, one family populates the entire earth, one family with the blessing of God upon it. Oh, that's a thrilling thought, isn't it? That is both an encouraging and a convicting thought at the same time. God can use and work in one family. And the convicting side is this: are we allowing the Lord to do that? Do you believe that God could make your family a worldwide blessing? Do you believe that God could so work in your family at this time that not only could your family be blessed, but through that family, the Lord could touch the world? Well, here's the verse, Genesis 10 and verse number 5. The Bible, speaking of the generations of Noah, says this, Genesis 10, verse 5, "By these were the isles of the Gentiles divided in their lands, every one after his tongue, after their families, in their nations." Do you hear the three parts? Different tongues, that means language groups, different families, that's what we're dealing with, and then, in a larger scheme, different nations. Now, the same things are seen in our world today. You have different language groups, you have different families, and you have different nations. It's a good reminder for all of us that God made of one blood all the kindreds of the earth, that we all trace our lineage back to Adam, and so there's a beautiful equality in that. We are God's creation. And yet, God does set people in language groups. He began that at the Tower of Babel. He does set people in nations, and he tells us that we're to evangelize all nations. And yes, he sets people in families. Now, these are not just organized units, though they are that. These are not just for division purposes, though they provide that. I truly believe that the family is the basic unit of society. It's the basic unit of civilization. So that's why when the family crumbles, society comes right on its heels. When the family begins to divide and fall apart, what do you think happens to civilization as a whole? This is the building block. Family was the very first institution ordained by God. Before civil government, before the local New Testament church, he instituted the family. That's significant. And so, here's what we have to come to. If God is the originator of the family, then what was God's intent? What was his design? What was his blueprint? Well, that's what we want to discover from the Word of God. You see, I believe the greatest marriage manual in the world is the Bible. And I believe the greatest child-rearing book in the world is not something on the New York Times bestseller list right now. It is the Bible. In fact, family was God's idea. Now, do you remember, if you back up a few pages in the book of Genesis, this book of beginnings, Genesis chapter number 2 and verse number 18, it says, "And the Lord God said, it is not good that the man should be alone. I will make him an help meet for him." And of course, this was the beginning of family. To this point in the creation, everything had been good, very good. But the one thing that was not good was for man to be alone. And all the men should pause right now and say amen to that. Thank God that the Lord created Eve. We'll come back to Adam and Eve later in our study. But do you get the principle? God did not want man to be alone. God the Father, God the Son, God the Holy Spirit, the original family, the perfect divine family, living in unbroken communion and union, wanted the same type of fellowship and intimacy and oneness present in mankind. Let me give you a great parallel passage to that. Psalm 68, one of the Psalms of David, says this about our God. Psalm 68, verse 5 says, "He's a father of the fatherless, and a judge of the widows is God in his holy habitation." And then Psalm 68, verse 6 says this, "God setteth the solitary in families." Again, it's not good for man to be alone. So God takes individuals, solitary people, and he connects them to other people in a family. That was God's idea. A family is wound up in the heart of God. There's a theology to this study of family, because who is God? He is God, our heavenly Father. Who is the Lord Jesus? He's the perfect Son. What was his greatest desire? To bring us into his family. And so we should all be interested in finding out what God says about our family. Let me close today this little introduction with two applications. Number one, regardless of what your family is like today, and maybe you're alone today, the Bible says in one place, "When my father and my mother forsake me, then the Lord will take me up." So perhaps you say, "I don't have a family." Well, let me encourage you. God's made a way that you can be a part of the greatest family on earth. It's the family of God. Put your faith in Jesus. Come into a relationship with Almighty God as his child. And friend, you'll never be alone again. Jesus promised he would never leave you and he would never forsake you. And then, may I say to all of us who have family, no matter what season of that family we're in, let's go back to first principles. Let's find out what God wants, what God's intent was in the very beginning. Let's let the Lord guide our family time this day and every day. May the Lord help all of us to be in our homes the people that he created us to become.
3: For more resources for your marriage and family, visit us at etj.bible and click on the Take the Next Step link, where you'll find many Bible resources that will strengthen your marriage and equip you to raise your children in the ways of the Lord. We highly recommend Scott's book, New Testament Marriage. In it, you'll discover timeless biblical principles from the husband and wife team, Aquila and Priscilla. And these principles are very applicable to your marriage today. From all of us at Enjoying the Journey, thanks for listening today. And until next time, we pray that you will enjoy the journey.

0: In our busy world, family time is frequently neglected. It is vital that we give attention to our families while we can. And it is especially important to give attention to what God says in His Word about our homes. For the next few moments, let's join Scott Pauley as we open the Scriptures and find God's message for your family.
1: If you're going to build a house, then you better have a good foundation. And friend, if you're going to build a home, you better have a foundation in God and in God's Word. Remember the Lord Jesus talking about the difference between the man who built on the sand and the man who built on the rock? Well, the rock is God. The rock is God's truth and God's Word and God's way. And so today, I'd like to talk to you about a foundation we can all build on. Genesis, of course, is the foundational book of our Bible. It is the book of beginnings. It is God's first revelation of Himself and His first revelation of His great plan for mankind. So if you come to the book of Genesis, to the opening chapters where God begins with man, you're going to find some beginning principles, Bible principles that you can build on. They're so basic. They're so beautiful. Let me give them to you. First of all, in Genesis chapter number 1, we read this in verse 27, "So God created man in His own image. In the image of God created He him. Male and female created He them." Now let's pause just a minute. That means that every member of your family is created by God and bears God's image, made in the image of God. Yes, that image has been marred by sin. Yes, we do not often reflect the image of our Creator as we should. And yet I'll remind you that every man and every woman, every adult and every child is made in the image of God. Don't ever forget that. And then in verse 28, we read this, "And God blessed them." Isn't that amazing? As soon as He created them, He blessed them. It's a reminder of God's intent. God's intent is not curse. God's intent is bless. Sin brings the curse. Satan brings the curse. God brings the blessing. From the beginning, God's heart was to bless His prized creation. God's heart was to bless the family unit. God blessed them. Do you hear the plural? "And God said unto them, Be fruitful, and multiply, and replenish the earth, and subdue it. And have dominion over the fish of the sea, and over the fowl of the air, and over every living thing that moveth upon the earth. And God said, Behold, I have given you every herb-bearing seed which is upon the face of all the earth, and every tree in the which is the fruit of a tree yielding seed, to you it shall be for meat." So, what did God do? God created every member, God set them in a family, and God gave them everything they needed to be productive and to be blessed. Here's the first building block, the first foundational principle we can build on. It is this, that the family is ordained by God. That means when we're talking about the family, this is not just an exchange of ideas. No, friends. This was God's idea. This is sacred ground. Your home is holy ground to God. My home is sacred territory for the Lord, because it's not just my family. It's to be God's family. The family was ordained by God. And do you see how God gave them both purpose and provision? Their purpose was that they were going to be fruitful and multiply, replenish the earth, subdue it, have dominion. We understand that with the fall, some of this, of course, has fallen far short of God's intent. And it will be restored someday. Aren't you looking forward to that? But even now, you have a purpose. Your work, Your daily task, that's not part of the curse. They were working before the fall. No, it gives purpose to get up every day and know that God has an intent for you and that your work is connected to what God wants done and to what all of your family needs. So He gives them purpose, and then immediately He gives them provision. He gives them the seed that they need. He gives them the beast of the earth. He gives them everything they need. In fact, remember that man was created on the sixth day, and in divine order, if you look at the creation days, man could not have lived until that day. He couldn't have existed without everything that was created the first 5 days. So this is the climax of creation. God says, I've given you everything that you need. I say again, the family was ordained by God. If you come across the page to the next chapter, Genesis 2 elaborates a little more on the creation account given in overview in Genesis 1. And in Genesis 2, we read this in verse 21, and the Lord God caused a deep sleep to fall upon Adam, and he slept. And he took one of his ribs and closed up the flesh instead thereof. And the rib, which the Lord God had taken from man, made he a woman and brought her unto the man. And Adam said, this is now bone of my bones and flesh of my flesh. She shall be called woman because she was taken out of man. Therefore shall a man leave his father and his mother and shall cleave unto his wife, and they shall be one flesh. And they were both naked, the man and his wife, and were not ashamed. This was what God ordained. God ordained that marriage would be between a man and a woman. God created Adam and Eve. God ordained that marriage would not only be between a man and a woman, but that it would be a respectful union. Do you see where she was taken out of? Out of his side. Someone said, not out of his foot to be stepped on, not out of his head to be lorded over, but out of his side, near his heart, to be cared for. This is a beautiful picture. Do you see the symbolism here? This was what God ordained from the very beginning. From the very beginning, God ordained that a man would leave his father and his mother and cleave to his wife. That was God's plan. By the way, isn't it interesting? That's in Genesis 2. Adam had no father and mother to leave in order to cleave. And yet, why is this in the Bible? Not for Adam, but for us. Our first father and first mother were used to teach us this great truth. This was God's way from the beginning. Then God ordained that they be one flesh. There's a beautiful spiritual oneness to be seen in marriage, not just a physical oneness, a spiritual oneness. We'll talk more about that later. And then listen to the end of verse 25. They were both naked, the man and his wife, and were not ashamed. From the beginning, God ordained that marriage would be without shame. That it would be, in the words of the writer of Hebrews, marriage is honorable in all and the bed undefiled. In other words, not corrupted by sin. That's why sin entering into a marriage and a family is so heinous and awful, because it strikes at God's original intent. I say again, the family was ordained by God. And then, if you come across just a couple pages in your Bible to Genesis 4, we'll come back to Genesis 3 in the fall, but if you come to Genesis 4, the Bible says, and Adam knew Eve his wife, and she conceived and bare Cain, and said, I have gotten a man from the Lord. Isn't that great? Here was what God ordained. God ordained that marriage would be between a man and a woman. God ordained that that marriage would be a tender union. God ordained that they would leave and cleave. God ordained that they would be one flesh. God ordained that they would not be ashamed. God ordained all that. And then, on top of that, God ordained that children would be his gift to them. In fact, listen to the first phrase. When they named their first son Cain, what did she say? I have gotten a man, here it is, from the Lord. From the Lord, a gift from God. Remember the psalm? Lo, children are an heritage of the Lord, and the fruit of the womb is his reward. I say again, the family was ordained by God. And we'll come back to some of the other building blocks and foundation stones to build on. But let's just stop with this one today and thank God that the Lord ordained family, that it was his idea. And if it was his idea, we should go to the original builder. We should go to the divine architect to say, Lord, what's the building plan? And what do you want our home to look like?
0: For more resources for your marriage and family, visit us at etj.bible and click on the Take the Next Step link, where you'll find many Bible resources that will strengthen your marriage and equip you to raise your children in the ways of the Lord. We highly recommend Scott's book, New Testament Marriage. In it, you'll discover timeless biblical principles from the husband and wife team, Aquila and Priscilla. And these principles are very applicable to your marriage today. From all of us at Enjoying the Journey, thanks for listening today. And until next time, we pray that you will enjoy the journey.

0: In our busy world, family time is frequently neglected. It is vital that we give attention to our families while we can. And it is especially important to give attention to what God says in His Word about our homes. For the next few moments, let's join Scott Pauling as we open the Scriptures and find God's message for your family.
1: God's Word is so rich, so amazing, you can never exhaust it. It is the infinite, eternal Word of God, and I never cease to be amazed at how the opening pages of Scripture speak to me again and again. It's almost like those of us who are living near the end of the Bible, near the Revelation, near the close of Scripture, need to go back again and revisit these first principles, these foundation principles that are found on the opening pages. Because you see, truth never changes. It endures to every generation. The words of Solomon, there's no new thing under the sun. And so, on the opening pages of the book of Genesis, we find some foundation principles we can build on in relationship to all of life, of course, but certainly for our family. Now, the last time we studied, we identified one of those great foundation principles, and it is this, that the family was ordained by God. Why is that significant? Why is that important? Because in the end, the only thing that matters is this. What does God want? What does God want your family to look like? What does God want your family to do? How does God want you to guide your children? What decision would the Lord be pleased if we made? In the end, we're all going to stand before God. Paul said it this way in the New Testament, that of Him and through Him and to Him are all things. So we came from God, we are sustained, and we exist by Him through His strength. And someday, guess where we're going? We're going

what I mean. We read in Genesis chapter number 2 about God bringing Eve to Adam. Do you remember that? What a beautiful picture of how God brings two people together. Adam just resting in the Lord's choice, going to sleep in faith. And when he awakened, he saw the most lovely thing in the garden, the most beautiful thing there, created just for him. And so we have this powerful verse in Genesis 2 and verse 24, "Therefore shall a man leave his father and his mother and shall cleave unto his wife, and they shall be one flesh. And they were both naked, the man and his wife, and were not ashamed." And I must tell you, if the story stopped there, I would say, wonderful. This is bliss, wedded bliss. So far, so good. But it doesn't. The very next word of Scripture, Genesis 3, verse 1, says, "Now the serpent was more subtle than any beast of the field which the Lord God had made." Do you see the now? That's where we all live, isn't it? In the nasty now. In this present moment where the devil comes with spiritual attack. Now, this is the moment of truth. Do you see how God created man and woman, instituted marriage, and immediately the devil went to work? Think of it this way. God created trees. Satan did nothing that we know of. God created the birds. Satan did nothing. God created water. Satan did nothing. God created the animals. There's no record of Satan saying a word. And then suddenly, God creates man and woman, puts them together in holy matrimony, the first marriage, the first union, and suddenly the devil pokes his ugly head up. You see, everything God ordains, Satan opposes. And God created Adam and Eve with a unique ability, not only to relate to one another, but to relate to Him. Remember, it's not just about our fellowship with each other in our homes, it's about our fellowship with God. It's not just about our comfort, it's about His glory. And Satan understood that. So the moment God creates Adam and Eve and institutes their marriage, Satan goes to work. Some things never change. You see, the devil brings his strongest spiritual attack. I'm convinced of this. The strongest battlefront today is in the home. That is still where he's striking. Do you see the serpent still striking? The book of Revelation, the other end of the Bible, refers to him, that old serpent. He is still that old serpent, and he's still striking. He's still using the same methods. The Bible says in Genesis 3, verse 1, "He said unto the woman, Yea, hath God said, you shall not eat of every tree of the garden?" Do you see how he begins with a positive but runs immediately to a negative? Do you see how he questions the goodness of God? Do you see how he casts some doubt on the character of the Lord? He plants some seed of discontent. We'll talk more about that later. Do you see how he spoke only to the woman? Where's Adam? Why is he speaking only to the woman? What was God's great design in Genesis chapter 2? It was their oneness, union. What is Satan's great design in Genesis chapter 3? Division. You see, God brings perfect oneness. Satan always brings division. Anything that is seeking to divide your marriage, divide you from your children, divide family from one another, I want to say to you, that's not of God. God's way is not to bring disruption in a home or in a church family. Remember, God said one of the things he hates are those who sow discord among the brethren. The God who loves family wants family to be together. And so we understand what the devil is doing. He's bringing disruption. If you come down in Genesis chapter number 3, to verse number 6. The Bible says, "When the woman saw that the tree was good for food, that it was pleasant to the eyes, a tree to be desired to make one wise, she took of the fruit thereof and did eat, and gave also unto her husband with her, and he did eat, and the eyes of them both were open, and they knew that they were naked, and they sewed fig leaves together and made themselves aprons." Do you see how sin never touches just you? Ask Achan. Your sin will affect your family. My sin will affect my family. We must deal with our sin, because if we don't, the whole family will have to deal with it. And you can blame Eve all you want to. I would ask you this, where was Adam when Satan was talking to his wife? I would ask this, why did Adam not try to protect his wife? Why did Adam not refuse the offer when the temptation came his way? You see, we're all personally accountable to God. You answer to the Lord, I answer to the Lord, and we will answer to the Lord for the way our choices affect our homes. In the same way,
If you come further over, at the

0: to Genesis chapter 4. You remember how we read that they had their first child, Cain? I've gotten a man from the Lord. That's so good. Isn't that so good? And then immediately we read this. In verse number 4, and Abel, he also brought of the firstlings of his flock, of the fat thereof. And the Lord had respect unto Abel and to his offering, but unto Cain and to his offering he had not respect. And Cain was very wroth, and his countenance fell. And the Lord said unto Cain, why art thou wroth, and why is thy countenance fallen? If thou doest well, shalt thou not be accepted? And if thou doest not well, sin lieth at the door. And unto thee shall be his desire, thou shalt rule over him. And Cain talked with Abel his brother, and it came to pass, when they were in the field, that Cain rose up against Abel his brother, and slew him. And the Lord said unto Cain, where is Abel thy brother? And he said, I know not, am I my brother's keeper? God institutes marriage, Satan slithers into the garden. By the way, it doesn't take much room for a snake to get through. Just a crack will do. Just a crack in the door. That's all the devil's looking for in your home today. He wants a place in your family. Give no place to the devil. And then immediately when God institutes children and parenting, what happens? The devil strikes again. Oh, he's working behind the scenes in the fleshly reaction of Cain, but it's still the enemy. Don't ever forget that as surely as God has ordained your family, Satan has opposed it. If God is working, Satan is fighting. That means your home is a battlefront, not to be fighting with each other, but the enemy is the devil. And we must be sober and vigilant and be sure to give no place to the enemy.
1: For more resources for your marriage and family, visit us at etj.bible and click on the Take the Next Step link, where you'll find many Bible resources that will strengthen your marriage and equip you to raise your children in the ways of the Lord. We highly recommend Scott's book, New Testament Marriage. In it, you'll discover timeless biblical principles from the husband and wife team, Aquila and Priscilla. And these principles are very applicable to your marriage today. From all of us at Enjoying the Journey, thanks for listening today. And until next time, we pray that you will enjoy the journey.

0: I'm Steve O'Dell with Mission Network News. Hope fades for survivors in southern Japan as earthquake rescue efforts shift to recovery. The death toll from Tuesday's twin tremors rose to 34 at airtime and continues to climb. Sweltering summer heat and aftershocks threaten responders and quake survivors. While responders meet physical needs, pastors in A3's Disaster Relief Network tend to spiritual needs. Some survivors told A3 that this week's quake made them relive trauma from a 2016 disaster. Ask the Prince of Peace to comfort earthquake survivors. And the church is multiplying around the world, but one in five people are still waiting for a Bible in their own language. Unfolding Word empowers indigenous believers to participate through church-centric Bible translation. The process spiritually develops local believers and increases their investment in the translation. Many members of the community hear the gospel for the first time and believe. Find your place in the story at missionnews.org. Mission Network News, a service of One Way Ministries. I'm Steve O'Dell.
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0: I talk to a lot of parents who feel like their home is a virtual war zone. The teens are lobbing emotional grenades, and it isn't pretty. Hi, I'm Mark Gregston with Parenting Today's Teens. I completely understand the analogy. 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

In Matthew chapter 13, Jesus tells the story of the sower and the seed that lands on different soils. So which of these soils represents someone who has received God's word and is saved? Well, stay with us and find out.

0: You're listening to the Question and Answer program with Dr. J. Vernon McGee. Of course, this program's a ministry of the Through the Bible Radio Network. Now, our first question today comes from a listener in Santa Ana, California, who writes, in your study of Genesis chapter 22, you indicated that Isaac was a grown man when Abraham took him to be sacrificed. Why then does the Bible call him a lad? When does a lad become a man and at what age?
1: May I say to you, the Bible doesn't make a man an adult until he's 30 years old. No man could become a priest until he was 30 years of age. That's the reason the Lord Jesus, he didn't begin his ministry till he was 30 years of age. Now, up to that time, any person would be considered a minor. I remember I took a course in commercial law when I worked in the bank, and at that time, you didn't attain your majority till you were 21. Well, I was 18. I was the only one that young in the class, and they called me a minor, and I didn't like it because I didn't like being called a minor. I thought I was smart as they were. But the thing is that you actually were not considered before the law until 21. Now they've reduced it back to 18, and I'm sure that they're going to move it even farther back than that. But the point is, I think the Word of God indicates that. Now, you have the story of the offering of Isaac in the 22nd chapter of Genesis. Now, when you open chapter 23, a great many years have gone by, and you read, and Sarah was 120 years old. These were the years of the life of Sarah, and Sarah died. Now, she was 127 years old when she died. And we're told that Abraham offered Isaac in the 22nd chapter. And we go back to when she was 90 years old, he was born. So we've come a long ways from the time that he was born until the 23rd chapter. So in between, you have chapter 22, and I think common sense would dictate that he's not just a little boy. At this particular time, if he were 37 years old, and that's what he was when his mother died, and he was offered by Abraham just right before that. So my point is that I think he was the same age the Lord Jesus was when he was crucified. May I say to you, I have no scripture for that, but I think that you are to use a certain amount of common sense and a judgment when you read the Word of God.
0: Our next question comes from a listener in Tucson, Arizona, who has a question concerning creation in Genesis chapter 1. He says, how could God create light and divide the day from the night without having made the sun, moon, and stars first?
1: May I say to you that that is one of the wonders of the creation story. The record that has been given to us, it says in verse 3, and God said, let there be light, and there was light. Now, this light was not derived from the source of a sun or a moon or any stars, because they had not yet put in their appearance. We have on the fourth day, it says, let there be lights in the firmament of the heaven. It doesn't say let there be light. It says let there be lights, that is, sources of lights in the firmament of the heaven to divide the day from the night, and let them be signs and for seasons and for days and years. And the interesting thing is, it says, let them be for lights in the firmament of the heaven to give light upon the earth, and it was so. And God made two great lights, the greater light to rule the day and the lesser light to rule the night. He made the stars also. Now, that does not state specifically at that time that God created them. I personally think that they were created before, and that their light had not broken in upon the earth at all. Now today, there's been a great deal said about cosmic light. And cosmic light, as far as we know, has no source such as the sun or the moon has. The moon, of course, is reflected light. And the sun, of course, is just a ball of energy. And we find that the cosmic light is coming from where they have not exactly discovered, but there is this thing known as cosmic light. Now, I'm not trying to say that what happened when God said, let there be light, that there was cosmic light. I don't know. The only point that I want to make is this, that God spoke and light appeared. And that's all that he would have to do, of course, because actually his very word had creating power to bring into existence that which did not exist. And that is something that you and I cannot understand. Now, the other side of this question that ought not to cause any problem, and I'm sure that when you recognize that God said, let there be light, that he brought light into his creation. And apparently it had no source as far as I know. And the other side of the picture is that when the sun, moon, and stars appeared, that they were out there all the time, but their light had not broken in upon the earth at all. Right now, there are all kinds of theories that are being juggled about by astronomers relative to the creation of this universe. You see, the main purpose of sending out all of these little gadgets that go by and peeping toms on Venus and Mars and the other planets, man's trying to find out how it all got started. And the reason that he's trying to find out how it all got started is because he knows that evolution is a poor broken reed to lean on. You can talk about evolving all you want to, and you can move it back billions of years, but there does come a place and a time when you've got to put down your pegs and say how it began. You can push it back to the smallest amoeba starting off, and you've got to tell where that little old amoeba came from. And they're trying today to see if they can't find the source of life and everything. Now, I've been reading recently, it's rather popular stuff. It's been in magazines, and although one of the magazines was technical, actually it was nothing in the world but theories bandied about. But it's quite interesting that out yonder in the vast regions of space, there are these gases like hydrogen that is loaded with power and other gases also. And that this universe, they feel like the universe as we know it, was brought together by these gases coming together. And then on the other hand, there have been others that had come together and exploded, and that made the gases to begin with. Well, now I tell you, you're on a treadmill when you start talking like that, because if the thing originated by an explosion, then that goes back to Sir James Jean's theory relative to the fact that this is an expanding universe, and the universe is bigger right now than it was when we started talking. It just keeps moving out, and they feel that's now due to these explosions. And then the gases come together again. Well, that's a nice game, you see, from a gas to a ball, from a ball to gas, and to tell the truth, seems to me like there's a whole lot of gas that's floating around. And I would say that sometime you've got to stop and say, which came first, not the hen or the egg, but which came first, the gas or this ball, this visible, solid universe? And then you got to explain how it got here or got where it is. Some of it's pretty far out. So that, you see, when you begin to talk like that, you're push back to a creator. Now, I don't care how you try to wiggle around with evolution and all of these theories of explosions. You would think that the Lord had put on a 4th of July demonstration. The only thing is they wouldn't need the Lord. It all just happened. But you're forced to the fact that there must be out there a creator. There must be somebody out there. And that, I'm sure, troubles them a great deal.
0: We come now to a question from a listener in Whitesboro, Texas. He writes, in the parable of the sower in Matthew chapter 13, which of the four types of soil represents a saved person?
1: Let me begin reading now in chapter 13, verse 3. He spoke many things unto them in parables, saying, behold, a sower went forth to sow. When he sowed, some seed fell by the wayside, and the fowls came and devoured them up. Some fell among stony places where they had not much earth, and forthwith they sprung up because they had no deepness of earth. And when the sun was up, they were scorched, and because they had no root, they withered away. And some fell among thorns. The thorns sprung up and choked them. But others fell into good ground and brought forth fruit, some 100-fold, some 60-fold, some 30-fold. Who hath ears to hear, let him hear. Now, dropping down to the Lord's interpretation of the parable, and we'll go down to that, verse 18. Hear ye therefore the parable of the sower. When anyone heareth the word of the kingdom and understandeth it not, then cometh the wicked one and catcheth away that which was sown in his heart. This is he which receives seed by the wayside. But he that receiveth the seed into stony places, the same is he that heareth the word, and anon with joy receiveth it. Yet hath he not root in himself, but dureth for a while. For when tribulation or persecution ariseth, because of the word, by and by he's offended. And now the next, verse 22. He also that receives seed among the thorns is he that heareth the word, and the care of this world and the deceitfulness of riches choke the word, and he becometh unfruitful. But he that receiveth seed into the good ground is he that heareth the word, understandeth it, which also beareth fruit and bringeth forth some 100-fold, some 60, and some 30. All right, we have here now these four different places where the seed fall. Now, the Lord Jesus, in the parable of the tares, makes it very clear that the field is the world, that he is the sower, and the seed is the word of God. So there's no way in the world for us to guess at that, because it wouldn't be any reason to, since he explains that. And the interesting thing are the places where the seed fall. Now, the only place where the seed fell upon good ground was the only place that it brought forth fruit and the different degrees of fruit bearing. Now, in my judgment, the only ones that represent the saved is where the seed fell upon good ground. Now, this party here goes on like this. It says, which of the four types of seed represent saved persons? Now, I believe only those where the seed fell upon good ground. Now, he gives this interpretation. In verses 4 and 19, the seeds were devoured by the birds, and regeneration did not occur, appears to be unsaved. May I say to you that the subject of regeneration is not the subject under discussion here. It's giving out the Word of God and the effect it has upon people. And apparently the only place where it produced fruit was just on 1/4 of the soil, 1/4 of the seed. The rest of it just came to naught because it didn't produce fruit. And his whole point is that if you want to bring regeneration in you, which I don't think you should, but that if a person is regenerated, they will produce fruit, not leaves, not a profession. Leaves are a profession. But the thing that is genuine is fruit. And the Lord Jesus said, by their fruits ye shall know them. Now, he says here, the seeds were devoured by the birds. Now, that's clear there. But he says regeneration took place. The seed was changed into a plant. This plant sprang up, but provided no fruit and ended up a withered, dead plant. Now, as we said, regeneration is not the subject here. The whole subject is fruit. And you're trying to make every detail of the parable fit into a little set interpretation. Many years ago, that was given to me by Dr. Melvin Grove Kyle, who was an archaeologist, an outstanding scholar, the man who edited the International Standard Bible Encyclopedia, was for a time, I think, editor of the National Geographic, and also was the one American that was present and participated in the excavation of King Tut's tomb. And he, by the way, made the statement, I've been amused at all of the furor that has been raised over King Tut's tomb. Now, this is the man that worked in that tomb. He said that Tutankhamun was actually a third-rate king. And the reason that the tomb had not been exploited in the past was because of the fact that there wasn't much there, really. Ramesses' tomb would have really revealed something. But King Tut was just a third-rate king. Yet in our day, all of this furor has been made of it as if it was something great. In the days of Egypt, he was third-rate. And I say all this to let you know this man had, to my judgment, a safe and sane interpretation of the Word of God. And he says, a parable teaches one truth. You can't make it fit in everything. He says it's just like a circle touches a straight line only at one point. And the important thing is to get that point. Now, as we said, obviously, regeneration is not the subject here. The fruit is the important thing. The way that you tell the fact that it's good ground is by the fruit that's produced. And though the plant sprung up, it only had leaves. And I have been a pastor for over 40 years, and now I've been retired for quite a while, and I'm able to observe. I think I've learned as much observing as I did as pastor in the same length of time, of course. And I would say this, that there are a lot of folk in the church that have nothing but leaves. They're not genuine. They're not born again. They're not regenerated. They've just been going through the system. And you say, how do you know that? Well, I know that from experience. And in radio, we can have people write us letters that they are free to express themselves in a way that no member of the church would come and express themselves to me as the pastor of the church. And we have any number of letters. Recently, I read one on our Through the Bible program. A man says, I was a member of the church for 50 years. I've been a Sunday school teacher. I was an officer of the church. I was never born again. And then trouble came, and he dropped out, began to listen to the radio, and found out that he never was a Christian at all. He just had a lot of leaves. There are a lot of leaves around today, friends, and I think it'd be good if we could sweep them up and get something genuine going. Now, he goes on to speak here of the seed that had no control to where it landed. Is it possible to have rewards when you prove no fruit? Well, of course not. That's not the point of the parable at all. The seed fell on all kinds of ground, and the kind of ground is what determines the result, you see. It's the way it was received. Now, there are those that fell among thorns. This party goes on to say they were regenerated. No, they were not regenerated at all. These are the ones that it takes a little pressure to prove that they are not genuine. One of the reasons today that there's so much church going at present, it's entertainment, one thing, and it provides an outlet for a great many folk to express themselves in many different ways, music being one, teaching another, and then just being able to meet with folk and talk. There are a great many people today in our churches that feel like they're Christian. They're actually not Christian at all. They have never been really buttonholed and pinned down and faced with the issue of whether they have come as a sinner to the Lord Jesus Christ and accepted him. And the reason we have so many of them is because the pressure's not on. It's the thing to be an evangelical today. And it's a rather popular sort of thing. So we are talking about how to be happy and things like that. And if things don't go right, why, we're going to take up our marbles and go home. We're not going to play, you know. And a leading doctor here in Southern California, he's a cancer doctor. I go to him. And I had quite a discussion with him the other day. And he's a very level-headed Christian. We spent more time talking about theology and the Christian life than we did talking about cancer. And after I left, I felt like I should send him a bill and not for him to send me one. But I'm sure he's going to send me one. Anyway, he was talking to me about his son. Son just got married and problems have come up and his lower lip was stuck out so you could put a checkerboard on it. And that was during the holidays. So he just took the boy aside and he said, son, the Lord Jesus never said that things were going to be easy. He never said that everything was just going to be laughter and fun all the time. He said that he would see you through your problems and that you were going to have problems and you were going to have difficulties. The minute a great many people really get into trouble, instead of turning to the Lord, they turn from him. Well, God sends us trouble. And trouble is either going to draw you closer to God or drive you away. And so when the pressures came, these who profess to be Christians, why, the troubles of this world just choked out, you see. Not only does the devil take away the seed, but the troubles of the world, the problems of life. And the Lord, I think, lets that happen purposely. And I've wondered today why he's let us get off so easy. I think he needs to test the church to see who is genuine. And believe me, I think they'd fall away like dead leaves. But they're not regenerated. And I think you've gone off on a wrong tangent here altogether. And he goes on with a philosophical discussion of how they plant could produce fruit and that sort of thing. Well, he's not speaking of the chemistry of the soil at all. He's speaking about results. And that is the thing that you see on the outside. By their fruits ye shall know them.
0: 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We hope that you've been stirred to dig deeper into the Word of God, searching for answers to your own questions. 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

0: Welcome to Talk Truth, the radio ministry of Gary Clark. Gary has been teaching God's Word for almost 40 years in Southwest Florida and serves as the pastor and founder of Fellowship Church of Inglewood, where we love Jesus and we love people. My name is Roger Johnson, and our hope for today is that you will be encouraged and motivated to live your life for Jesus Christ. Here's Pastor Gary with today's message.
1: Let's go to God's Word for a few minutes. I'm going to try to have a series for you on the man Joseph in the Old Testament, Joseph. But I'd like to also, I'd like to not just learn about him, I'd like to learn about me and what I can do and how I should be. And ultimately, I want to learn how to be more like Jesus Christ. And that's the goal. And I think you'll see that in my message today. It's called Steadfast, the new series. Steadfast. Say that with me. Steadfast. Stay in what? Through what? Staying steady through trouble. I mean, being steadfast when things are good, staying steady when everything's great. Look, that's no big deal, okay? Got it? Yes or no? Oh, it's great. Look, I'm so steady. Yep. Shut up. We don't even want to hear it. But steadfast and steady is when things are hard, when you're hurting, when you have opposition. Will you still go? Will you still stay strong? And that's what I want to do in this series. I want us to be steadfast. And I actually put this this message together, the thoughts of it together, a couple of weeks ago. And I think with the events of, especially the death of Charlie Kirk, I think it's made a lot of people realize how unsteadfast they were. Y'all hear me or not? How I'm not standing for my faith. I'm not speaking about Christ. And I tell you what, if more and more and more people can stand for Christ and love the Lord and love people and share Christ with people and not mix it with mess. You know what I'm saying? I mean, really the true gospel that God loves you. He gave his son on a cross for you and there's no other way to heaven except through Jesus Christ. That's it, period. We need to be firm in that. And I think a lot of us are could use some help in being steadfast. Yes or no, amen. So that's my goal. That's what I want to do. That's what I want to be. And usually when you see messages here, they're my messages. What does that mean? That means, Gary might be struggling with being steadfast. Maybe Gary needs to be more steady. Yeah, and it is. This is for me. I want to be more steady with you. So let's see what we can learn in this series together. Today we're going to set the table. And not going to get into a lot of Joseph today, a little bit of overview, but then we're going to week after week for 2 or 3 weeks solid on Joseph. Every once in a while I'll tell you, you should memorize this verse. I say that. I don't know if any of you listen to me. But the Bible says if we hide God's word in our heart, we won't sin against him. The Bible says the entrance of your word gives light, L-I-G-H-T, in my dark world, okay? And so some verses, man, I mean, all verses are great, but there's some of them, man, you just need to memorize. And this is a couple of them right here. Would you say it with me? But thanks be to God, which gives us the what? The what? Through our Lord Jesus Christ. What is the victory that we have through Jesus Christ? The victory is, I will never perish. He died on the cross. He rose from the dead for my sin and for your sin. He paid the penalty of my sin. And I have put my faith and trust in him, and I will never perish. Do you understand that? Say. That is called victory. My name, your name, if you're a believer in Christ, has been written in the Lamb's Book of Life. You will never perish. Jesus Christ is right now. Where is he? He's at the what? Right hand of God the Father, where he ever lives to make what? Intercession for you and for me. We have victory. Are y'all hearing me or not? I ain't going to hell. People say go to hell to me. I go, hell no. I can't go. I know that's terrible. I'll get bad mail on it. I'm sorry. But no, I can't. Ain't happening. Why? I'm saved. I've been born again. I put my faith in Jesus Christ. Not my works, not my church, not my looks, thank God. Jesus and Him alone. Y'all hear me today? That's the gospel. Anything else is made up. Anything else is, the Bible is clear as crystal. Jesus Christ. For God so what? Loved the world that He gave His only begotten Son, that whosoever believes in Him shall not perish, but have everlasting life. That's the victory. Thanks be to God, which gives us the what? Victory through our Lord Jesus Christ. So the question is, are you saved? Do you know if you died, you'd go to heaven? Is your faith in Jesus Christ, or is it in yourself? Or is it in your money that you give? Or is it in some catechism you took? Or is it some other something, somewhere you doing? It's only Jesus. Did you hear me? Now, it doesn't matter what you, that's just your opinion. No, that's what the Bible says. See, I was a hell raiser. My opinion was stupid, okay? Now my brain now is hooked with this book. God, it say. And this is the only way to God the Father. Well, that's just what you say. No, that's what the Bible says. Now, if you don't argue with the Bible, you done picked the wrong church. Or maybe the right one. Because I love you. I want to help you. Amen. I don't want you to leave lost. I don't want you to go to hell. You hear me or not say? I want you to have the victory. Yes or no? Amen? So that's what we have. Thanks be to God, which gives us the what? Through our Lord Jesus Christ. Now here's our verse. Would you say it with me? Therefore what? Since I have the what? Victory through who? So therefore what? Since I have the what? Through who? My beloved brethren, said out loud, be you what? Be you what? Come on. I'm sick and y'all ain't even sick and I'm up here louder than you. My beloved brethren, be what? Steadfast. Why? Is that something I do because of my good works or what? No, I'm steadfast because of what? The victory I have in Jesus Christ. We're to be steadfast. We're to be, what's that next word? Unmovable, always abounding in the what? Work of the Lord, for as much as you know your labor is not what? In vain in the Lord. What a great verse. Yes or no? Is those two great verses? Thanks be to God, which gives us the victory through our Lord Jesus Christ. Therefore, I'm to be what? Steadfast, unmovable, always abounding in the work of the Lord. Because, man, your work in the Lord, that labor is not in vain in the Lord. And that's our series. That's where we're headed. Are y'all going to sleep on me yet? I know some of you, when I holler, I give you a headache. I saw you. You were like, oh, man. But guess what? That's what I do for a living. I holler. Amen. Come on. Here we go. What's that word steadfast mean? I've told the earlier crowd, I've told you before, I still preach and study out of a black Bible. I'm an old-fashioned fella. Okay? And it don't need to be black. I'm just saying I like that old black Bible. And mine's a big one. Mine is lethal. I mean, I could actually hurt you with this Bible if I hit you with it, okay? But it's an old King James Bible. A lot of people have different translations. I like the old King James. That's what I use. Lines up with my old-fashionedness. But you know what else I use? I use a Webster's Dictionary. And so I looked at it. What's that word steadfast mean? If we're going to have a series on steadfast, I think we're going to figure out what that word means. How about you? Are y'all feeling okay with me so far? What's steadfast mean? What is it steadfast to be a steadfast Christian? Steadfast because you have the victory in Christ. We've already admitted, a lot of us have realized, we haven't been very steadfast, some of us. Yes or no, amen. And all of us can be more steadfast, wouldn't you agree? So what does it mean? Here's what it means. Firm. Doesn't mean unkind. No. But it means you're firm. I'm firm that Jesus Christ is the only way to God the Father. I'm not going to sit around and talk all day with you about all these other ways to go to heaven. I'll chat with you. I'll try to love on you and help you. But there is no other way to heaven except Jesus Christ. Period. You hear me or not? Well, what about all these other religions? Dead ends. Call me unkind. I'm not trying to be unkind. I'm remaining steadfast. As my world changes all around me, in every which way you can get to heaven, you can do whatever you want to do, whatever. God has called me to remain steadfast. Amen or omen. You hear me or not? He's called you to be that as well. So the word means firm. It means loyal. Loyal. So let me check this out. So you mean I have the victory through our Lord Jesus Christ and I'm to be steadfast. Yeah, I'm to be loyal to Jesus. Do you hear me? I'm to be loyal to Jesus Christ. You're to be loyal to Jesus Christ. Are you being loyal to Jesus Christ? Do you believe in him? Do you sell him out? When somebody says, yeah, no, there's other ways to get to heaven. You know, yeah, okay, I'm sure. Yeah. Are you steadfast? Are you loyal to Jesus Christ? That's what the word means. Say that word with me. What's that word over here? Determined. These are cuss words in some people's houses. Firm, loyal, that's bad. Determined. No, these are good words. Yes or no, amen. To be determined. It means to be determined in your belief. Your belief ought to matter. Heaven and hell, they're real places, and you're going to one of them. Your belief matters. Yes or no? Be steadfast in your belief. Your purpose. He's called me to live for him, to love other people, to share the gospel with people. Not just me. He's called you to be that. This is our commission. And then we're determined in belief and purpose, but in our what? Commitment to Christ. That's what steadfast means. Am I boring you? Is this too hard? Got up and the man's making me go to work. Well, work for the night's coming when no man can work. That's what the Bible says. The Bible says that, you know, the day is far spent. The night is at hand. You hear me? Are these the last days? I don't know, but I know they're your last days and my last days. You hear me? I know I need to be steadfast. The word means unwavering. Is that a good word? Yes or no? Unwavering. Is that a good word? Okay, unwavering. That's what steadfast means. Unwavering. What else does it mean? It means dependable. Can Jesus Christ depend on you? Can he depend on you to stand for him? To share your testimony, how you received Christ. Can you do that? Can he count on you? That's what steadfast is. Y'all hear me or not? Okay, you can do it. You can do it because of the what? That you have through who? You can be steadfast. You can do this. This is our calling. This is what God has called us to do. And here's the word. Here's what steadfast means to me, because I'm a country boy. Steadfast means to me is being what? Steady. I've had problems in my life. I've had problems in ministry. Sometimes I don't feel that great. But I want to be said of me that he was steady. Clark was steady. Now, he was a nut. A little weird. But he was steady. Wouldn't that be a nice thing to be said about you? Yes or no? That's what I want to be in my faith. That's what God's called us to be. Steady. So then that begs the question, what's the word steady mean? Does it mean something different? Let's look at steady right quick. I mean, I had a good time with all the definitions, didn't I? It means firmly fixed. Is your faith firmly fixed in Jesus? Yes or no? Firmly. People come to fellowship. I don't know what y'all think when y'all come here or when you first found me. If you thought, like, we'll go to that big church, you know. Maybe you thought you were coming to La La Land. I didn't know. Churches today, you never know. And I'm sure some of them left when they found out, boy, that guy believes the Bible. That's what I want to do. You hear me or not? We don't believe the Bible by accident here. We are firmly fixed on it. Yes or no, amen? That's because that's what we're supposed to be. That's what steadfast looks like. We don't bring Newsweek and other books in here and we're going to talk about the Word of the Living God. Amen. Steady. Firmly fixed. What else? Regular. That's steady. Can somebody look at you and go, you know what? They're just who they are. I met them and they're who they are. They don't change with the wind. They're not up and down like a yo-yo. I got you, Chris. Here we go. Regular. What else? Steady. Help me. Means continuous. That's what steady. Steady ain't like, look at me, I'm for Jesus. And then you take the big, long break. No, it means, you know, I'm walking this life. I'm living this life. I'm living the life of the Lord. God's in my life. Not perfect. And when I screw it up, I get right with Him. Amen. Say. Continuous. What else? Ooh. Being steady means without what? Shaking. Are you a shaky Christian? Don't know what you believe. You're in and out. God wants you to be steady. He's steady. He's right now praying for you at the right hand of God the Father. It's finished. The cross has been done. The resurrection's done. It's your turn now. You see what I'm saying? You can do this. You have to be shaky. Changing all the time. Up, down, left, right, whatever. No. Fluctuating. Okay? So, without that. That's what steady means. We're almost done, aren't we, Rod? You're killing me. You know what steady means? I have trouble with this one. Someone what? How many thinks when things happen bad that I'm very calm? Kim, are you here? Am I the worst? Absolutely, she said. I mean, if there's a crisis, should they call me or not? Never. No. You know, but this word steady, when it talks about calm, you know what? I am calm. When it comes to being steadfast in the fact that Jesus has won the victory. Even though I might stress out over other things in life and pop a cork, that actually is the most peaceful thing in my life, is that I'm saved. I never wrestle with it. I don't toss in my bed and wonder what's up, am I going to go to hell? It's just not even something that I worry about. Because I have, you might know this verse, I have the peace of who? God that passes all what? And it will keep your what? Heart and your mind in Christ Jesus. See, that's what steady looks like. Is your faith firmly fixed? If today He calls you home, would you be able to say, I'm ready because You have me. I'm saved. I'm safe. It's okay. I mean, as long as You need me here, I'm here. But if You call me home, I'm ready. You hear me? That's what steady looks like. I'm taking a little more time than I thought with this, but I think it's important. Resolute. Resolute. Are you resolute in the victory that you have in Christ? Are you resolute? Oh my gosh, I got to do some more praying. I got to do some more penance. I got to give more money to church. You know, somehow if I do that, I'll get in. Are you resolute in what He's done? That's enough. Yes or no? Steady. Somebody who's what? Dependable. Again, can Jesus Christ depend on you? In your family? In your workplace? When you're called upon, when opportunity allows itself for you to share your faith in Jesus Christ, can He count on you? Yes or no, amen. So, I know that might put some of you in an uneasy spot, but that's the whole point of a message. We want to try to get you to being more firm for the Lord. Amen? Amen? Tom, are you more firm for the Lord? You find yourself more steady for Christ? than you were years ago? Is there a massive difference? And that's where we're going. Don't mean we've arrived yet, does it, buddy? But can you see good fruit, good product that God's working in your life? He's still working on you, but he's using you, isn't he? Do you feel it? Do you see it? I can see it in you, buddy. I can see what God's doing. And I'm proud of you, man. And we all may be on a little different journey here. I can see it in you. You hear me? And sometimes we can't see it in ourselves. Because we really put ourselves down. You know what I mean? Because we've been there through all the crap, ain't we? With us. But the bottom line is, I see you and I'm proud of you. And God has called you to be steady. He'll take you places you've never dreamed. You'll touch lives you could never imagine. You will actually, I cannot believe this. But that's what happens when we're steadfast for the Lord. Amen? Keep looking. Now, I know I'm getting a little boring. I feel like I'm boring you, and because I'm boring myself a little. So here we go. There's a guy in the Bible who was steady, and his name was Joseph. And we're going to see that in just a minute. His name was Joseph. That guy right there, he was steady. No matter what they threw at him, he was steady. It was incredible. And we're going to go over his life, and we're going to look at it. This guy was nuts. I mean, how do you maintain with all the mess that was thrown at him? And so the title of my message is just a brief intro today is, I am Joseph. You know who Joseph was? He was an average Joe. How many in this building today, your name is Joe? Can I see your hand? Joe. Any Joes today? Any Joes? He used an average Joe, and he'll use you. My name's Gary from Rockingham. He's used me. You know, here's another average name, Charlie. How many Charles or Charlies do we have in, or Chucks do we have in it? Can I see your hand? Just an average name. He uses average people, like Charlie Kirk. He was saved when he was 10 years old in a Christian school. He heard that Christ loved him. He died on the cross. He rose from the dead. There's no other way to get to heaven. He put his faith in Jesus Christ. 18 years old, he founded something called Turning Point. I don't know as much about it as a lot of other people would know about it, but I know it affected a lot of college kids and a lot of high school kids. And I read one this morning. It was from a mother. It was from a mother who said, basically, I was a lousy mother. I was not a good mother. I was not a good mother to my child. And I'm sorry for that, she says. But she says, little did I know, my son.

0: regular Garys, regular Susans, regular Barbaras. That's all he has to work with is regular folk. You hear me or not? Because the ones that are arrogant, nobody can stand them. Amen. We're to be humble. And he can use us. So that can be you, man. So the title is, I Am Joseph. And as I started looking at Joseph's life, and I think about it, I'm telling you, he and me have a lot in common. And I think you're going to find in this series that you and him have a lot in common too. And you can do great things for God. Here's what Psalm says about Joseph. Now this isn't all the scripture. This is just a little tiny bit. He sent a man before them, even who? Who was sold for a servant or for a slave. That's true, he was. Whose feet they hurt. They bound him up with fetters around his feet. He was laid in iron. Until the time that his word came, the word of the Lord tried him. The king sent and loosed Joseph. He's in prison. Even the ruler of the people, and let him go free. He made him Lord. You mean this king made Joseph Lord of his house and ruler of all his substance. Is that true? Is that in the story of Joseph? Yes, it is. To bind his princes at his pleasure. He was second in command. And teach his senators wisdom. That's just a little bit about Joseph right there that we see from the book of Psalms. Joseph, man, what a thing that God did with this man's life. And I want to look at it over the next couple of weeks. Keep pushing me, Raj. Here's my gist of this message today. As we do this series on Joseph, I'm not wanting us to follow Joseph. I'm not wanting to be like Joseph. Be like Joseph. I'll be like Joseph. Be like Joseph. Honestly, if Charlie Kirk did good things and he did, we shouldn't be like, I'll be like Charlie. I'll be like Charlie. Charlie wouldn't want that. Anything he was, he would want that credit to go to Jesus Christ. And that's the whole goal. Charlie was screwed up. Gary screwed up. You're screwed up. The only one that ain't, that's holy, holy, holy, is Jesus Christ. And he's our goal. And so when we do this study of Joseph, it's not that I want us to be, we're going to be like Joseph. No. I want you to see that since God used Joseph, he can use you. We're all Josephs. And you're going to see we have so many similarities. And the goal is to be like Jesus. And that's what he was. Look at what 1 Peter says. For even hereunto were you called, you and me, because Christ suffered for us. What's that word? He what for us? He suffered for us, leaving us a what? That we should follow in his what? Well, if he suffered, that means that I'm going to follow in his steps. That means I'm going to what? Suffer. Now, he did no sin. That's the difference between you and him and me and him. Neither was guile found in his mouth, who when he was reviled, Jesus didn't revile again. When he suffered, he didn't threaten back, did he? But he committed himself to him that judges righteously. Who Jesus, his own self, he bare our sins in his own body on the tree, that we being dead to sins, now you and me, we should what? We should live under righteousness by whose stripes we've been healed or who we've been saved. Because of his death, we're saved. For you were sheep going astray. Boy, was that ever me.
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And now, we bring you today's message from the Word of God, the Bible. Hosea chapter 5 this morning. Hosea chapter 5. We'll read verses 1 through 9 for our scripture reading. Hosea chapter 5, and beginning in verse number 1. Hear ye this, O priest. Hearken ye, house of Israel, and give ye ear, O house of the king. For judgment is towards you, because ye have been a snare on Mizpah, and a net spread upon Tabor. And the revolters are profound to make slaughter, though I have been a rebuker of them all. I know Ephraim, and Israel is not hid from me. For now, O Ephraim, thou committest whoredom, and Israel is defiled. They will not frame their doings to turn unto their God. For the spirit of whoredoms is in the midst of them, and they have not known the Lord. And the pride of Israel doth testify to his face. Therefore shall Israel and Ephraim fall in their iniquity. Judah also shall fall with them. They shall go with their flocks and with their herds to seek the Lord, but they shall not find him. He hath withdrawn himself from them. They have dealt treacherously against the Lord, for they have begotten strange children. Now shall a month devour them with their portions. Blow ye the cornet in Gibeah, and the trumpet in Ramah. Cry aloud at Bethaven after thee, O Benjamin. Ephraim shall be desolate in the day of rebuke. Among the tribes of Israel have I made known that which shall surely be. We're going to focus today on verse number 4, where the Bible says, they will not frame their doings to turn unto their God. Let's pray. Father, I ask that today you would talk to us about how we frame our lives, and that we would frame our doings to turn to the Lord. I ask, Lord, that the truths of this passage will be exactly what we need at this time in our lives. Lord, you know, and you've brought us to Hosea 5 as we've gone through this book about your faithful love to us. And so I pray that today you'd speak to our hearts, that we'll be open. Open thou mine eyes, that I may behold wondrous things out of thy law. We pray in Jesus' name. Amen. Israel, called here Ephraim, was in rebellion against God. One of the things that we tell ourselves is if we forget God, then he'll forget us. And I got to tell you, that is not so. Because he is the God of faithful love. This book of Hosea is all about God's faithful love. And he will not forget us, and his love is never failing. And so we focus today on verse number 4, and it says, they will not frame their doings to turn unto their God. So my question to you today is, how have you framed your life? How have you framed your life? Now, a frame is a border that surrounds something. It can also be a border that keeps something in. If you think about a picture frame, it surrounds that picture and it brings out, if it's a well-chosen frame, it brings out what's in that picture. If you think about a concrete frame, how many of you are builders? Okay. A concrete frame, they put that concrete frame there first and then they pour the mix in there, and the concrete frame keeps the mix there so it doesn't leak out, so that it can be hardened where it's supposed to be. So when we think about a frame and framing our lives, we need to frame our lives in such a way that we are able to stay in that frame where God wants us to be. And we are bordered in such a way that God will allow our lives to frame up and harden right the way he wants it. And the problem that Israel had, according to this verse, is they did not frame their doings to turn to the Lord. So there are different ways that you can frame your life.
They didn't frame their life in a smart way, in a biblical way, in a good way. And how you frame your life has a lot to do with how your life turns out. Last week, one of our men helped our general contractor out at the building to frame and then pour a little slab of concrete outside the back door. But I went out to check because last time when he poured concrete, it looked kind of rough. It looked kind of ragged. It just didn't look real finished. And so I thought, I hope this one comes out better. And it did. Well, you know what I was thinking? The first one, they were trying to make a drain. So they tried to make the edges come up and be rounded. And it didn't have a frame that you could just pour it into. And that's why it came out kind of rough and ragged. And it's okay because it's off away from the building. It's no big deal. But I thought without a frame, who knows how it's going to turn out? So how have you framed your life today? There's a warning in verse 1, and nobody's accepted from the warning. Look at it again in verse 1. Hear ye this, O priests. Hearken ye, house of Israel. Give ye ear, O house of the king. So it didn't matter. All the people were being addressed by this warning. The whole house of Israel. It didn't matter if they were the religious people, the priests. It didn't matter if they were the royalty. The kings, the house of the king, they were all being warned. And he says there, judgment is towards you because ye have been a snare on Mizpah and a net spread upon Tabor. They themselves have set for themselves a snare. Now, how many have set a trap or a snare before? Maybe you tried to snare some game, maybe some small game. Maybe there's a rabbit that is destroying your garden, and you set a trap for that rabbit, a little snare. You say, I wouldn't do that to the pretty little bunny. Okay, how many of you set bug traps in your house? Okay, mouse traps maybe, okay. So we used to have a family at our church that they would not kill spiders in their house because they didn't want to hurt the little precious spiders. I'm like, okay, not me. the spiders eat the other bugs. Okay, I'm still going to kill them. Anyway, we have little ant traps, and these ants will crawl in there, and then they can't get out. They die, you know. And so we know what it is to set a snare. Well, these people are, first of all, framed for rebellion. And it shows up in two concepts, the snare and the concept of revolt. So let's look at those. First, the concept of a snare. It says here that they set a snare in Mizpah and in Tabor. Now, Mizpah, That place, the name means watchtower. So it was a tower that was built where people could watch from. And then Tabor means a mound. Actually, they call it in Israel Mount Tabor because it's such a tall spot. So both of these places are higher elevated places, high places. They're also historically significant places in Israel, and they have become high places of idolatry. And that's why Hosea says, you've snared yourself. You've trapped yourself because of your false worship in these places. There are actually four or so different places called Mizpah in the Bible. Some of them are spelled this way, some of them with P-E-H at the end. But all of them are these high places. And probably this one is probably one that is to the east side of Israel. And then Tabor is to the west. You might remember in the previous part of Hosea, he talked about places in the north and south. Now he's talking about the east and west. The idea is the whole land was snared by this idolatry, this false worship. They were entrapped. And you'll remember from last message, they were entrapped by convenient, compromised, carnal, casual, contemporary worship. And it gets a snare on people. False worship trapped them. It ensnared them. It framed their lives. And they didn't feel like they could get out of it. We've known people who've been dissatisfied at a worldly church. And they said, you know, our church has just gotten more and more worldly, and we just have to break away from it. And so they come and see us here at Bethel Baptist Church, and we're glad and we welcome them. And sometimes they're here a few weeks and they say, you know what? Pastor, we love you, we love your people, they're friendly, but we're going back to the other church. And I say, why? And they say, well, because, they don't say it this way, but the music just has a grip on them. That worldly music that appeals to the flesh. And they say, well, you know, the music just seems kind of boring here. Well,
It's not boring. The difference is it doesn't appeal to the flesh. It appeals to the spirit. And it takes a while to develop that spiritual taste. And I'll tell folks, hey, it'll take a while for you to get used to not having that fleshly music that just drives your body and gives you this physical energy. But I'm telling you, spiritual music is going to give you godly energy. And it'll be a wonderful blessing to you if you learn to develop a godly taste for it. But worldly music gets a trap on people. It's a snare. I want you to see something else about the frame for these people's rebellion. They were also framed by revolt. Look at verse 2. And the revolters are profound to make slaughter, though I have been a rebuker of them all. Now, this word revolters occurs only here in the Bible, just one time. And it has the meaning of a rebel. That's why I said this is framed for rebellion. It also has the idea of a swerver, someone who swerves. You know, if you're going down the road and you're staying straight on Tropicare and all of a sudden there's an animal or something, you swerve, right? You have to swerve to miss that thing. Well, so swerve means you're not going straight down the road like you're supposed to. You're swerving. Well, these people have become revolters or swervers. They were constantly swerving away from what God wanted. God wanted this. They said, oh, we'd rather go this way. God wants this. Oh, we don't do it that way anymore. And they were swerving and they were in rebellion. They were framed for rebellion. That's how they thought. It wasn't just that they swerved once in a while. They were swervers. They were revolters. And that's just their frame of reference, their thinking. Zechariah 7:11 describes rebellion. It says, but they refused to hearken and pulled away the shoulder and stopped their ears that they should not hear. Remember that when you were a teenager and you didn't like what somebody was saying to you and so you weren't looking at them and they'd say, look at me when I'm talking to you. So then you look at them and they say, don't look at me that way. Am I supposed to look at you or not? You know, what's the deal here? And maybe they come, they put their hand on your shoulder and what do? You pull away the shoulder. Get off me. Don't touch me, right? And then when you're a kid, you stop your ears. That's what this verse says, Zechariah 7:11. They stopped their ears. They pulled away the shoulder. Rebellion can be explained biblically simply as believing a lie. When I first heard that from another teacher, I thought, wait a minute. Rebellion is believing a lie? That doesn't make sense. But then the more I thought about it biblically, the more it started making sense. Think about the very first act of rebellion. What was it? Okay? You could have said Satan rebelled in heaven, but I was thinking also of Adam and Eve. Adam and Eve, okay, and Eve ate the fruit, right? Why did Eve take the fruit? The answer is she believed a lie. The devil came to her and said, hey, if you eat this fruit, you'll be like God, knowing good and evil. Okay, well, kind of true, because then they only knew good, and now that she was going to know evil as well. And so kind of a half-truth there. But the basis of the devil's deception was God is ripping you off. You are missing out. Did God say you could eat all the trees of the garden except this? Why would he let you eat that one? God's not being fair to you. He's ripping you off. You're missing out on something. And Eve believed the lie. We're missing out on something. Life would be better if we had this. God's not fair. And Eve believed the lie. And that's why she ate that fruit. You think about rebellion. Why is a young person rebellious toward their parents? Well, my mom and dad, they don't care about me. That's a lie. Well, my mom and dad, they don't want the best for me. That's not true. Well, my mom and dad, they don't really know what's best for me. That's not true either. Okay? Why do young people rebel? They're believing a lie. Why does an unsaved person rebel against the gospel? I mean, here, the good news of salvation. We come by somebody and say, hey, this can show you how you can know for sure you're on your way to heaven. They're like, get that out of here. Like it's some kind of plague or something. They're believing a lie. They're believing that if they considered what the Bible said, that their life would get messed up, that their life would be ruined, you know, that the worst thing you could do is try to tell me something from the Bible. They're believing a lie. And so they rebel against the gospel. Why do believers like us sometimes rebel toward our Savior? We know what he says in the Bible about something, and we think, but if I do what God says, it's not going to work for me. We're believing a lie. It won't come out very good if I do what God says about that issue.
You know, if I'm one of these people that's just in church all the time, you know, Sunday morning, Sunday night, Wednesday night, it's not going to work out very well. We're believing a lie. Okay? God's word is true. And when we believe a lie, then we tend to get rebellious toward our Savior. Concerning salvation, some of the lies people believe why they won't receive Christ as Savior, some people believe the lie that I'm not too bad. I'm not too bad. I'll be okay. God will probably let me in heaven. I'm not too bad. That's a lie because the Bible says all of us are sinners. And God can't let one sin into heaven. The wages of sin is death, but the gift of God's eternal life. If I got what I deserved, I wouldn't get eternal life. But people believe a lie. They believe, well, I'm a pretty good person. I'm doing my best. I do good things. I treat people right. And I think God will look favorably on me. And they're believing a lie. So they reject the gospel because the gospel says, I'm a sinner. I need Jesus. Stop trusting myself and my good works. Trust Jesus alone for my soul's salvation. Make that commitment. And people don't want that because they believe a lie. I'm not too bad. Or they believe this lie. I'm too bad. I can't. God won't save me. I'm too bad. I'm too much of a sinner. You know, I'm just going to end up partying with my friends in hell, I guess, because I'm too much of a sinner. And they believe a lie that God will not save them. God will save anyone who comes to Him. His blood avails for all of us, right? He shed His blood on the cross so anybody could be saved. And nobody is too bad to be saved. Nobody's too good that they don't need to be saved. All of us need a Savior. And that's why Jesus died. So don't believe the lie about that. Whenever you frame your life a certain way, it's always going to bring certain results. And if we're framed for rebellion like these people were, that will bring God's rebuke. Framing for rebellion brings rebuke. In verse number 2 at the end, it says, God says, I have been a rebuker of them all. Now, it's one thing to have people rebuke you. You know, if you disappoint your authority, maybe your parent or somebody, boss at work, and then they kind of rebuke you about it. That's not a good thing. It's not a comfortable feeling, right? But can you imagine having the rebuke of God? Having God look down and say, you're messing up, man. I'm giving you this life and look, you're ruining it. And to have the rebuke of God. That's what happens when we're framed for rebellion. Let's see another frame in this passage. Number 2, these people were framed for sinfulness. Look at verse 3. God says, I know Ephraim, and Israel is not hid from me. For now, O Ephraim, thou committest whoredom, and Israel is defiled. They will not frame their doings to turn to their God. Why? For the spirit of whoredoms is in the midst of them, and they have not known the Lord. Okay? Notice the contrast of verse 3 and 4. Verse 3, God says, I know you. Verse 4 says, you don't know me. Verse 3, God knows us, but verse 4, we don't know God like we should. And that's what happens when we frame our lives for sinfulness. Notice they not only committed whoredoms in verse 3, but they had the spirit of whoredoms. In other words, their whole outlook was sinfulness. Their whole attitude, the whole view of life was, what kind of sin can we be involved in? Can't wait for the weekend. Let's party, okay? Let's do this, let's do that. And we're talking sinful things. Why are people framed that way? They were framed for sinfulness. And if we're not careful, our lives can be framed that way. Now, if you're framed for rebellion, it brings rebuke. If you're framed for sinfulness, it brings ruin. Look at the end of verse 3. It says, Israel is defiled. And that word defiled means ruined. Ruined. That's what happens if we allow our lives to be framed for sinfulness. Israel was trapped by the spirit of whoredoms, spirit of harlotry and idolatry. And in the earlier chapters of Hosea, God describes their sin as being unfaithful in marriage. That's what it was like. It was like whoredom. Sin can frame an unsaved person's life, making it difficult for them to understand and receive the gospel. Did you ever share the gospel with somebody and they just don't seem to get it? When a life is framed by sin, that's all they can see. They're locked in, and they have a hard time seeing the gospel. That's why we pray for God's power on our witness, because God has to work on their life to break through, because they're framed by sin, and that's how we all were before we were saved. So sin can frame an unsaved person's life. Worldliness can frame a backslidden Christian's life.
And when that worldliness frames a Christian's life, it makes it difficult for them to return to the Lord, or at least makes it seem difficult, because they're locked in, they're framed in. They think, I can't get out of this. And none of us are immune to this power of sin. That's why now is the best time to deal with that sin, to remove that frame from our life and replace it with a godly frame. Frames keep things in. And if you're framed for sinfulness, you got to get rid of it. Okay, what am I talking about? Well, for some people, it's drugs. They start getting involved with drugs. They get addicted to drugs. I used to say illegal drugs, but now there's a lot of addiction that's bad to legal drugs. You know, the doctor just keeps prescribing it, and you don't really need it, but you kind of need it now because you're addicted to it. Okay? And you get trapped. You think, there's no way I can get out of this. I'm stuck. Yeah, that's that frame. It's that frame. For some people, they're framed by lust. They thought, well, you know, I can just, you know, get that magazine, it won't bother me. I can look on the internet, it won't bother me. And pretty soon they're framed by it. They're trapped by it. And now they can't get away from it. It's like every chance they get, as soon as somebody's not looking, they're right back to it, right back to it. Why is that? Because they allowed that lust to creep in, and now their life is framed by that lust. And verse 3, God knows. I know, Ephraim, God says. He knows. You might think, nobody else knows that my life is framed with this lust, but God knows. God knows it. Some people, their life gets framed by alcohol, and they took that first drink and thought, oh, I can just drink it. I can handle it. And now it's got a grip on them, and they can't get away. And now there's even some Christians who try to argue that drinking is okay and try to rationalize away the scripture. Why? Because it gets such a grip on them. It frames their life, and that's all they can focus on. That's all they can think of. We've had people who, Pastor, we love your church, but every once in a while you get off on alcohol, and that's why we're not going to keep coming to your church. Man, they're so framed by that. So framed. It's got such a grip on their life. It's really a sad thing. You say, well, Pastor, whew, I'm not framed by drugs. I'm not framed by lust. I'm not framed by alcohol. Here's one more. Sometimes we get framed by selfishness, where it's me first. This shows up a lot in families and in husband-wife relationships, where it's all about me. It's all about what I want, and they're not meeting my needs. And, you know, in the extended family, you know, the kids and all, is who gets the bathroom first, and who gets the food first, and who gets the extra dessert, and or who, all this stuff. It's so selfish, and we get so focused on ourselves instead of on other people, and that can become our frame, where God says, esteem others better than yourselves, Philippians 2:3. Okay? And we can get this me first living, and we're actually framed by sinfulness. Let's go on. I want you to see another frame. It comes right in verse 4 in the main verse. It says, they will not frame their doings to turn unto their God. Now that tells me there's a way to frame your life so that you can turn to your God. I call this being framed for repentance. Your life can be framed for repentance. And that's a good thing, to frame your life so that you can come back to God and be what God wants you to be. Be framed for repentance. How do you do that? Well, you got to change the frame. You got to get rid of the frame of rebellion. You got to get rid of the frame of sinfulness. How do you change that frame? It's right in this passage. First of all, the first step usually is experiencing want. Look down at verse 7.

0: with their portions. Okay, here's what that means. These people are experiencing want. The portions was their crops for the year. But you know what happened? A month, 1 month is going to devour the whole year's worth of crops. And they're going to be in want. They're going to have consequences, natural consequences for their sin. Now, God forgives our sin, and He cleanses our sin, and He remembers it no more. But sometimes in this life, there are natural consequences. It's not a payment for sin. The payment for sin is eternal death. We're forgiven for that. But there's still some natural consequences to sin. And when we get to the point where we say, okay, I want my life to be framed for repentance, we will say, okay, Lord, I will accept the natural consequences for my sin. A lot of times, we're not really repentant. We say, Lord, forgive me. And what we mean is, don't let me have the consequences for my sin. Kind of like when your kids were little and they didn't want to get in trouble or get a spanking and say, I'm sorry, Mom. I'm sorry. I really love you. I really love you. I won't do it again. I promise. I promise. I promise. Okay? They don't want the consequences for their sin. Maybe they're really sorry. Maybe not. But they don't really want the consequences. Look, when we are framed for repentance, we say, Lord, if you're merciful to me and I don't get the consequences, that'll be wonderful. But I'm willing to accept the consequences for my sin because I deserve it. Not judgment for my sin. Jesus paid it all. But the natural consequences, and part of their natural consequences right there in verse 7, they had begotten strange children. Well, when they repent and get right with God, those children are not going away. The children are still going to be there. There's going to be the natural consequence. They're still going to have to deal with some things. But when we are framed for repentance, we say, Lord, that's okay. I'm willing to have the consequences and just trust you to help me through it. When we're framed for repentance, experiencing want. Secondly, if you're going to be framed for repentance, you got to be hearing warning. Hearing warning. Look at verse 8 and 9. Blow ye the cornet in Gibeah and the trumpet in Ramah. Cry aloud at Beth-Aven after thee, O Benjamin. Now when it says after thee, it means behind thee. And when you think about the layout, there's Judah in the south, including the tribe of Benjamin, which was in the top part. And then if they look behind them, they would be looking toward Israel or Ephraim. So that's why he says, behind thee, O Benjamin. But notice what it's supposed to do. Blow a trumpet and blow a cornet. These are instruments that they use to sound warnings. You know, the trumpet would give a certain sound and they would know the enemy's coming. The trumpet would give another sound and they'd know, let's go to battle. Okay, the trumpets signified things. They were trumpets of warning. And so here he says, look, if you want to be framed for repentance, you want to frame your life in the right way to come back to God, you've got to be heeding or listening to warnings. We don't want to be like that. We want to bristle up against warnings, but instead we have to heed to those warnings. 2 Chronicles 36:15, the Lord God of their fathers sent to them by his messengers, rising up betimes and sending, because he had compassion on his people and on his dwelling place. The reason God was warning people, the reason Hosea was preaching, was because there was still a chance for them to frame their doings for repentance. There was still a chance for them to turn around. Now, by Hosea's day, the judgment on Israel was sealed. They were going to go into captivity. But over and over again, God was merciful to generation after generation. And if they would have repented at Hosea's preaching, God would have been merciful to their generation. And probably the captivity would not have occurred at that time, because God is a merciful God. And so he's willing to do that, but we've got to heed his warnings. Sometimes things happen in our life, and we think, why did this bad thing happen? God's warning us. He's trying to get us back. Heed the warnings. To hear the conclusion of this message, we hope you'll tune in again next week.
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0: Hi, this is Kirby Anderson. You know, each day we take on the tough issues and provide a biblical perspective to them. The topics we cover are wide-ranging. Apologetics, theology, prophecy, creation and evolution, intelligent design, marriage, family, child-rearing, the millennial generation, friends and society, politics, economics, business, religious 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godly heritage. 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So don't go anywhere, because Point of View starts right now.
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0: Thank you for joining us. It is the Friday weekend edition, and as you might imagine, we are going to be talking about a lot of very important issues. Of course, the diaries of Dr. Fauci, which we'll get to in due course, but because it's Friday, we always like to spend just a little bit of time talking about religious liberty, and we have a very significant victory, which if you've been watching other news outlets, maybe you've heard about, but I thought we'd get some more perspective on that. Kelly Shackelford, of course, is the president and CEO of Liberty Institute, a constitutional scholar. Dr. Meryl Matthews, of course, co-host, who will actually be hosting next Thursday. And I'm going to have some really good guests on there. I'll be listening in, although I'll be in New Hampshire at the time, and I'm doing a live broadcast from New Hampshire the day before. But Kelly Shackelford, let's, if we can, for just a minute, talk about Valerie, what's happened, and I guess you need to give the backstory before we talk about some changes in policy.
2: Yeah, it's actually a great win. So this case started with Valerie was a physician's assistant for almost 20 years with a perfect record in the clinic. She and her family had been in that clinic and just loved people. And University of Michigan Healthcare took it over. And then before she knew it, she was being told that she had to use wrong pronouns, that she had to participate in transgender surgeries and things, and she said, "I can't do that." And just the sweetest lady. They cursed her, called her evil. Mm-hmm. After all those years, threw her out of the office. Just a really heartbreaking thing to see. Just total discrimination. And I'll tell you a story that's not been told in the press. So we came to represent Valerie. At First Liberty, and we got a letter that Christmas from her children, her little children. I think the oldest is maybe 11, maybe 12, but they each signed the letter, and they said, we told our parents that we didn't want Christmas this year. We wanted all the money that they were going to give us for presents to give to us so that we could make a donation to you, because we're just thankful that you're helping our mom. And then they each had a scripture verse underneath it, their favorite scripture verse. So this is just a wonderful family. And this has been going on for, I don't know, over 5 years.
0: Yes.
2: We've had to go up to the Federal Court of Appeals, back down, and we won at the Federal Court of Appeals on this. And so they ended up just settling, and the $410,000 in damages, and they're changing the policy for the entire system. So no other employee is going to be told you have to lie about people's sex and use a false pronoun. And you're not going to be forced to participate in the type of medical activity that violates your faith. So this is a huge, huge win. And, good for Valerie, because this was not easy for her. She, mm-hmm. again, she's a kind person. She's a loving person. To have to be in the middle of this thing for 5 years of her life, she ended up testifying in the Religious Liberty Commission and just did an incredible job. So good for her. And it just shows you, if you're willing to stand in there and do the right thing, you'll not only be blessed, but you'll bless a lot of other people, which is what's going to happen in this case.
3: Did the university see the light and decide to change its ways, or is it doing this under compulsion?
2: Mm-hmm. Well, there's a little bit of both. I mean, they did not, you know, they did not have to change the policy. I think that they, you know, they could have just taken care of Valerie, right? Mm-hmm. But I think, you know, if you're smart out there, you realize, okay, do you want a lot more of these lawsuits? Or would you rather just take care of this? And I think this caused some pain, enough pain, mm-hmm. that they realized, you know, somebody else is going to do this too, because, you know, we probably need to change our policy. And they changed the policy. So, and what's funny about all this a little bit is, I mean, really, none of this would happen if it wasn't for Donald Trump, right? I mean, the whole attitude on all of this stuff, if you remember, everybody was like, not sure if they could say anything about, you know, whether there's a difference between a boy and a girl. And I mean, everybody knew it. 80% of the country knew it, but they didn't want to hurt anybody's feelings or like say something that was inappropriate. And so people were kind of silent until really his election. And if you remember at the end of that election, there were all those ads. They figured out the ads because somebody finally figured out that 80% of the country thought this stuff was crazy. Mm-hmm. And they started running those ads. And it became, everybody was kind of like, the emperor has no clothes. And so that's what really started to turn the tide, or else I don't think you would have seen, even, you know, even with the lawsuit, I don't think you'd have seen University of Michigan Healthcare do this. So it's because Valerie was brave and she stood her ground and she didn't violate her faith. But it's also because of things that go on in the political world as well.
3: There are healthcare systems where transgender surgery is a major profit center. Was that true of University of Michigan, or was it just something they occasionally did?
2: I don't know. I know that, you know, that's a mistake for people. I mean, I know some lawyers who literally went in to start a firm solely to represent minors.
3: And we've had him on the show.
2: And I always thought, boy, you get one of those before a jury.
4: Oh, my goodness.
2: You get somebody who is 13 and had something done to them, and now they're 20-something, and they're like, I can never go back, and I didn't give consent to do this. You know, I was a child, and they were making millions of dollars, and woo. So I always thought that that was, you know, going to hurt long-term for those people who did it. But good for Valerie, good for the people standing up so that other people aren't harmed, and that really people of faith should not be forced, they can't be under the law, to participate in things that violate their conscience and their beliefs, whether that's an abortion or that's, you know, some sort of sex change operation of a child or somebody else. I mean, you know, they shouldn't be forced to violate their faith, and they certainly shouldn't be cursed, yelled at, called evil because they have traditional biblical beliefs. And that's one of the beautiful things here is, again, you can also step back. Why did Valerie win? Part of the reason Valerie won was because Gerald Groff stood up about 3 or 4 years ago, and we won that big Supreme Court case on the fact you do have religious freedom in the workplace. And you can't refuse to accommodate people who have religious beliefs like this. So very significant. You know, it's one person's courage, and the decision that comes down builds on another and protects another. And now Valerie's done it, and she's passing it forward with everybody else who will work in that system.
0: Again, if you want to find out more, we have the press release from First Liberty. You can go to firstliberty.org, but that's our first article. You can scroll down and get some of the information there as well. But I think it's just also a great illustration of the fact that who would you want to work as a physician assistant? Wouldn't you want more Christian physician assistants? And yet here, as soon as they get one of the Christians in there that doesn't toe the line, you know, we have all sorts of lawsuits, and this one was resolved in a good way. And one of the reasons we like to cover that is sometimes some of the people that work in these areas say, oh, they cover the story when there's a lawsuit, but they don't talk about the answer. Mm-hmm. And in this particular case, they already won at the court level, but they also won at the policy level. So if you'd like to celebrate that, it's the first article. We'll come back and talk about the Fauci diaries next.

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1: With a whimper rather than a bang, the world has become a different place than it was in January 2021 when Donald Trump left office. That is how Victor Davis Hanson begins his commentary about the world that has been made anew. Here are just a few of the significant changes around the world. In this hemisphere, not only has Venezuela changed, but several Latin American countries have swung from communism with pro-American administrations, and China is no longer attempting to control the Panama Canal. Many commentators simply refer to the Middle East as a quagmire, but Victor Davis Hanson reminds us that Israel has been providing intelligence and missile defense to the Muslim Gulf states. As I've mentioned in previous commentaries, Hamas, Hezbollah, and the Houthis have been weakened economically and militarily. Russia lost its last client in the Middle East with the fall of the Assad regime, and the Strait of Hormuz remains a choke point, but its significance will diminish because existing pipelines are being expanded and others are under construction to bypass the strait entirely. The war in Ukraine continues, but the U.S. has been allowing the country to manufacture Patriot missiles and to strike targets inside Russia. And it is worth noting that Russia is now in its weakest political, economic, and military condition in decades. China is also stagnating. It is burdened by a dangerously low fertility rate while importing 3/4 of its daily oil consumption, nearly half of its natural gas, and a third of its daily food. In many strategic ways, the world is very different from what it was 5 years ago. We shouldn't lose sight of these differences. I'm Kirby Anderson, and that's my point of view.
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1: Back once again, I suspect this will be a conversation that will last for quite a while. Earlier in the week, we did use a piece that came out from the Wall Street Journal, The Revealing Diaries of Dr. Fauci. And then, of course, we felt we needed to say something, certainly the day and the day after he decided not to testify on these issues. So we've posted a couple of articles, one from the Free Press, which is pretty lengthy, but it's the Fauci Diaries, in case you wanted to know what was said and when, and then one that comes from the Wall Street Journal, Dr. Fauci Takes the Fifth. And there, I think Dr. Matthews is a good illustration of the polarization of America, because you can watch some programs where they say, we can't even understand why he was brought before Congress. Dr. Fauci is responsible for saving thousands of lives, and this is just a bunch of mean-spirited Republicans. You go to another broadcast, and they point out all the times in which Dr. Fauci, for example, knew where the COVID virus came from, knew that maybe masks weren't as effective as they were, said, I am the science. You get all the above, but nothing else. These diaries told us some things we did not know.
2: If you were following this, it was just bizarre back in 2020 when this was starting, because you would say initially in January, February of 2020, they were saying, you don't worry about wearing a mask. You have to have the N95 surgical mask. It has to be properly fitted to you. It's just not going to do you any good. But by March, everybody needs to wear a mask. And by April, everybody needs to wear two masks. And then you had the distancing thing, and you had people who were at football games with nobody else around and being arrested because they were at a football game without their mask. It was just bizarre, the things were going. You had Andrew Cuomo as governor of New York saying, complaining at the end of March about the number of ventilators they were getting. He said, they've given us, I think, 40 or 400 or something. We need 4,000 of them. We need them right now. By the end of April, 30 days later, he's saying, would any of you states like to have some of our ventilators? He never got all the ventilators he wanted.
1: Mm-hmm.
2: It was just bizarre, the mixed messages that we were getting, and that many of the people who were doing this were not living by the things that they were telling other people to do.
1: Sure. Mm-hmm. Well, and I wanted to talk to Kelly, because if I remember right, they were saying you cannot even have a church service out in a parking lot, but you can over at a liquor store.
3: Yes.
1: You can have all sorts of people in a casino, but you can't have a church service, right?
3: Yeah, we had a lot of COVID cases. We won every one of them.
1: Yes, you did.
3: But some of my most memorable, I think of in Mississippi, in the parking lot at the African American church, where they were driving in a car. Like COVID passes through automobiles. And the preacher was preaching from a stage. And the police informed him that, quote, the Constitution has been suspended. Excuse me? Excuse me? You know, no, it has not, but you're about to be.
1: Yeah.
3: It's just unbelievable. And so it's just amazing. You know, we had that big case, the first case ever. On COVID or and religious freedom was the On Fire Christian Church in Louisiana, where they literally said it would be a crime if on Easter weekend you drove in your car to be in the church parking lot to hear the pastor speak through a radio frequency. So now COVID is going through radio frequencies. so it was just unbelievable, and it was really a test of our whole constitutional system. And because if you can ever claim emergency and then everybody's freedoms are all taken away, then of course that's where you're going. And that happened a lot. And you also had this fascinating thing where these people, governors, county commissioners, mayors, who had never had the kind of power, were given this like all-encompassing power over whether you can go to church, whether you can go to liquor store, whether
2: go to work. Shut down the economy.
3: Whether what you're doing is essential or not.
1: Yeah.
3: You know, it's essential to gamble at the casinos, but not to go to church. And so it was a fascinating time, and needless to say, it left it gave opportunity for some of us for a lot of litigation over the Constitution and whether it was still in place.
2: And you know, the hubris that came from the officials on this is where I thought the real problem was. The notion that you have to be 6 feet separated. Now, from a scientific standpoint, if I see somebody has a flu or a cold, I'm stepping away from a little bit just because it's a good practice. But do I need to step away 6 feet exactly, or is 7 feet, or if I'm breaking the law, if I'm 5 feet? It was that kind of thing that we found out later on was just not backed by the science. And yet Anthony Fauci said, "I represent science." Mm. And what we found out from the diaries is he's gloating about the fact he gets to meet with celebrities. People are calling him. They want to have their picture taken with him. You look at this and you think, this was just, you put the country through a lot of trouble. And if you had stepped up and said, this is a novel virus, we're having to learn as we go along.
3: Yeah.
2: Here's our best thinking right now, but we may change on that. But it was never that. It was, this is what you have to do because we know. And then 30 days, 60 days later, it's just the opposite because we know. It was just bizarre.
3: The hubris, you're right. I mean, I think the humility was what was lacking. And it should have been easy to say we're learning, right? I mean, and to be honest about things, this was a real turning point, I think, in America.
2: Yes.
3: We used to all trust our doctors.
4: Yeah.
3: We trusted scientists because, and I think it was a little bit of a mistake, but not mostly. I remember studying the psychology of science and how that really science operates a lot of things. You know, you come in with a new theory that's actually right, and it sort of disproves the old theory. People will attack you.
2: Yeah, get a lot of pushback.
3: Yeah, so there's
1: just for washing your hands is an example you and I have used before.
3: And so so that is should be always there. But I think most people really trusted. I mean, I think of my wife had stage 3 breast cancer. And when at the end of all the chemo, all the radiation, everything she went through, they would not tell her you have no cancer. They would only say what they knew, which is there is no evidence of disease. Now you'd say, well, that's kind of cruel. Why don't you give her some hope? Why don't you tell her? You know, they were being honest with the science. And that's what Fauci blew up. I mean, he was lying. And then he was saying, by that I mean he knew what he was saying was false in numerous situations. And then he was, as Merrill was saying, he said things that he didn't know, right? They're both lies. I mean, he just totally blew up the ability of Americans to trust their doctors, mm-hmm. their scientists, because he politicized himself. Instead of being honest, you know, where was the open discussion about vaccines, about the fact that they were experimental, that we weren't really sure, that, you know, instead they would hide when bad things would happen. They would go after, you know, a number of great scientists who were applying science and the scientific method and asking questions. And it just really blew up the whole scientific community and the trust of the public.
2: And there was the political pressure as well. So we didn't know this at first, but pretty quickly we found out the kids just weren't as susceptible to it. And if they got something, they were generally going to be fine. It just was not hitting kids like it would young kids, like it would older people. And yet the Teachers Association jumped in there and said, we got to close down the schools. And the CDC actually reversed itself on that. And so you close the schools, creating all kinds of problems for a lot of kids, especially those who didn't have access to internet and other things of that nature. It was a real problem, and it was being pushed by a political organization, the Teachers Association.
1: Yeah, yeah. National Federation of Teachers.
3: Fauci say in the hearing that he did not favor closing down the schools, but yet he admitted in his diary that he, both California and I think New York. Or,
1: those two.
3: He specifically told them to shut down the school. So he was just, the lying is incredible. and to me, the thing that just blew any logic at all was that even though you have immunity, you still need to take the vaccine. The whole purpose of the vaccine is to create a situation like you had it. And everybody knew that was crazy, but it kept pushing these things. So it was, He caused a lot of damage to a lot of people, a lot of deaths. you know, understanding we don't, nobody could be expected to know what this was and everything, but he caused a lot of harm to people by saying things that weren't true.
1: Well, we're going to take a break. But when we come back, I would like to talk a little bit about the censorship issue, because in this article, for example, points out that Francis Collins, who again used to be an evangelical hero as well, who then was at the National Institute of Health, along with Anthony Fauci, wanted to demean some of the authors of the Great Barrington Declaration. Yes. These were outstanding scientists, one who serves in the Trump administration today. We'll talk about that right after this.
4: Who can you trust? 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

0: This is John MacArthur welcoming you to Portraits of Grace. A few years ago, Grace to You heard from a teenage listener in the Midwest who was exhibiting the right attitude in the face of a terminal illness. That Christian young woman, who by now is with the Lord, accepted her condition with grace and optimism. She wrote, "I love the Lord very much. I feel He is using my condition to work in different people's lives. Please pray with me that He would continue to use me no matter what the outcome." Well, her sentiments were right. In fact, they were right in step with the scriptures where the Apostle Paul wrote, "For to me to live is Christ, and to die is gain." What is it that enabled Paul and that young woman to rejoice so? Simply their complete confidence in God. As a portrait of grace, you can count on your obedience to Scripture to give you the same confidence.
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4: I'm Bryce Johnson with this Unpacking It Sports and Faith Minute. In recent years, some NFL quarterbacks have begun incorporating brain training into their weekly routines to help them make better decisions and recover from past mistakes. There are benefits of brain training for an NFL quarterback, but there are also similar strategies we can use as followers of Jesus who desire to love God with all of our mind. How we think and what we think about tremendously impacts our view of life. We need to ask ourselves how often we meditate on Scripture, and if we're careful about the thoughts dominating our minds. The Bible says, "Do not be conformed to this world, but be transformed by the renewal of your mind, that by testing you may discern what is the will of God, what is good and acceptable and perfect." Today, let's not allow our minds to race toward negativity or focus on the wrong things. Instead, let's train our brain to be a valuable asset. I'm Bryce Johnson, and you can unpack that. For more, go to unpackingit.com.
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6: Welcome to Kids Talk. I'm Uncle Aaron.
7: And I'm Aunt Amber. And kids, have you ever been afraid or felt like you weren't safe? I'm so glad that God's Word tells us what to do when we're afraid. Today's story will help remind us of some important Bible truths about fear.
6: Oh, yeah. And we've got another great story for you today. But first, let's celebrate some birthdays. Starting on the 1st of August, happy birthday to Miriam Ripkema, Audra Rice, who's graduating from the birthday club, turning 12, and Stephen Finney. Happy birthday to you. On the 2nd, we celebrate birthdays with John Holshizer, Isaiah Quint, Caroline Thibodeau, Willa Jeffley, Samuel Garcia, Charlotte Livingood, and two graduates, Cody Lund and Alex Chapeau.
7: On the 3rd, we want to celebrate Everett Hirsch, Samta Chakwu, Yuma Zinwa, and Caitlin Miller. On the 4th, happy birthday to Lydia Jersey, Francis Benzing, Ruth Vanzel, Levi Gomez, Wesley Carl, and graduate turning 12 years old, Grace Wania. Happy birthday.
6: Judah Jones is turning another year older on August the 5th, and so is Jonathan Anderson, Jana Mueller, Bailey Driver, Jawan Newsom, Georgia Svoboda, DJ Bitts, and Skylar Taze. And we've got some graduates celebrating birthdays on the 6th. Those would be Gabriella Steck, Benjamin Muscanero, and Trevor Markley. Happy birthday also on the 6th to Tristan Stanton, Laverta Yitzi, Milo Privet-Thiel, Tel Holland, and Bethany Vansel.
7: And on the 7th, we have Abigail Howell and Myra Wood. Happy birthday to you both. Happy birthday to all of you this week. We are so glad to hear about you turning another year older. We hope you continue to grow both physically and spiritually in the next year. Now, Uncle Aaron, could we hear that story?
6: I suppose. Here we go. This book is being used with permission by the author, Kelly Heinrichs, and is available at blurb.com. Laza Rizana, the Limpet. On the rocky shores of Maine, where the breakers throw their salty spray, lives a colony of little shell tents, limpets, set in array against the attack of the surging sea. Nestled among this host of brave limpets is Laza Rizana, a small limpet with a large heart. Here, Laza Rizana has secured her own stronghold, a home to which she clings in the fiercest stormy seas. These swollen seas try to drag her from her guardian rock to drown her in their hidden depths. Laza has a stout heart, though, and bravely clings with her powerful foot and suction to her rock nest during the turbulent storms of life. Laza Rizana's home is next to her dear friend Miklor's home. Daily at low tide, they slide across their rocky ledge, scraping algae off the rough, salt-encrusted rocks with their rasp-like tongues. Delicious algae, morning, noon, and night. Then, after a leisurely stroll around their vulnerable feeding grounds, they return to their homes and click their shells into the limpet-shaped impressions that are carefully worn there over time to fit their shells. One beautiful, sunny, tide-washed day, Miklor lifted his roughly ridged shell. "Good morning, Lazarizana," he cheerfully rasped. "Looks like a great day to stretch one's foot." With that, he stretched his gray-green foot out of his shell and twirled his tentacles around. Lazarizana propped her shell up with her foot and laughed at Miklor's antics. "Yes, perhaps today we can slide out to the point," she replied sweetly. Together, they slowly began the limpet crawl, scraping delectable choice tidbits of algae along the way. But unknown to Lazarizana and Miklor, a new resident had dug a new cave home beneath the point. Big Claw, a rock crab. He heard the soft swish, slurp of the limpets moving closer and closer to the point, and he was ready. As Laza was handing Miklor an especially good piece of seaweed, up scurried Big Claw with a red glow in his beady eyes. But Laza and Miklor were too fast. Snap, snap! Down went their sheltering shells without a moment to lose. Big Claw skittered all around the two motionless tents of rock-like shell. Not a piece of limpet flesh was showing. Just a piece of juicy green seaweed lying between the two shells. Big Claw angrily flicked at one of the firmly planted shells with a huge claw. Nothing. He tried lifting a shell with two legs. No movement. Savagely, he jumped on top of Laza and tried frantically to pry her shell from the rock with all his legs and claws. But her shell might just as well have been a part of the surrounding stone, for it would not budge. After 20 minutes, an exhausted Big Claw gave up and crawled sulkily back to his cave to wait for easier prey. Miklor cautiously peeked out from under his shell. Lazarizana peeked out from under her shell. They both breathed a sigh of relief. "Let's head for home," Laza whispered. Miklor nodded, and they slowly turned their shells around and began the slide home. Suddenly, a flickering shadow darkened Laza's path. "Hide!" Lazarizana yelled as she slammed down her shell, but not in time for poor Miklor. An oyster catcher swooped down and grabbed the edge of Miklor's shell before he could clamp down tight. Lazarizana could hear his muffled yell through her shell. She cautiously lifted a tiny edge of her shell and saw the oyster catcher pulling on Miklor's foot. Soon he would be drawn out of his protective shell to be swallowed by the hungry bird. Laza must act, and act quickly. Laza steeled herself, shouldering her shell, and slowly stole forward millimeter by millimeter until, squawk, squawk, Laza slammed her shell down firmly over the oyster catcher's rear toe and held on tight. The oyster catcher released Miklor with a shriek of pain and tried to pull his toe out from under Lazarizana's shell, but to no avail. "Please, please let me go," the oyster catcher sobbed as his toe throbbed. "Only if you promise to leave all the limpets alone," Laza demanded from under her shell. "I promise, I promise," the oyster catcher shouted between sobs. With that, Laza released her grip, and away streaked the oyster catcher with a red and swollen toe. "Oh, Lazarizana, thank you for saving me. I was sure I was going to be that bird's lunch. You were so brave," Miklor gushed through his tears. "I only did what any friend would do for another. Let's go home, Miklor. You have a wounded foot to attend to, and I think we have had enough excitement for one day," Laza answered as she helped her friend start home. Off glided the two limpets, one with a slight limp, back to their well-worn and loved home indentions. Soon, the tide would rise and cover the city of shell tents, but when the emerald waters receded again, the little cluster of limpets would again move about scouring the algae from their rocky home. And in the center of this group would be Lazarizana, the little limpet with a big heart, always ready to save a friend. The end. The author writes a note in the back of this book saying, "May you find the truth and love of God early in your life. May you come to know Him as your Savior, Creator, and Friend." May you always let him guide you in the ways of righteousness and truth. May his love and wisdom always be your comfort and rock. And may you grow to be like him. This book shared a theme of being guided in righteousness. Psalm 23:3 says, "He restoreth my soul. He leadeth me in the paths of righteousness for his name's sake." And Isaiah 32:17 reads, "And the work of righteousness shall be peace, and the effect of righteousness, quietness and assurance forever." Laza and Miklor learned a little bit about having comfort in trials. In Nahum 1:7 we read, "The Lord is good, a stronghold in the day of trouble, and he knoweth them that trust in him." And Psalm 27:1 says, "The Lord is my light and my salvation. Whom shall I fear? The Lord is the strength of my life. Of whom shall I be afraid?" Finally, we see the theme of love in this book here. Scripture talks about that in 1 John 4, verses 7 and 11. "Beloved, let us love one another, for love is of God, and everyone that loveth is born of God and knoweth God. Beloved, if God so loved us, we ought also to love one another." John 15, verses 12 and 13 read, "This is my commandment, that ye love one another, as I have loved you. Greater love hath no man than this, that a man lay down his life for his friends." The final line of this book reads, "To God be the glory."
7: What a great story. And we sure want to thank Mrs. Heinrichs for allowing us to read these to you. I know that kids have really been enjoying them.
6: Oh, I'm sure of that. As a matter of fact, I saw some boys at the grocery store the other day, and they were telling me how much they enjoyed these stories. So, yes, thank you for allowing us the privilege of sharing these on Kids Talk. And Amber, sometimes when we have different things going on in life, it can help us if we know some music, know some songs to sing that remind us of truths from God's Word. Do you know any good songs about fear?
7: I sure do. How can we fear with Jesus?

0: In our story, we saw where Laza encountered situations where she could have been really scared and afraid, but instead, she faced it with courage.
1: That's just what Scripture tells us to do, to be strong and courageous. Well, Aunt Amber, I think that's about all the time we have for this week.
0: It sure is. We'll see you next time right here on Kids Talk.

0: Hi there. We've been waiting for you. We're going to have fun and learn something too, because it's time for Fables of Faith. Here are your friends, Uncle Van, Christy, and Bud.
1: Well, how did the gang get along with their new tool last week?
2: Not good.
1: No? Did they have trouble?
2: Uh-huh.
3: Yeah.
1: What happened to McKelvey?
2: He went over to Skelly Skunks, and he backed up and started stomping the foot, and McKelvey...
1: Which means you better get out of here, right? And what happened to Philip? Who did he run into, Bud?
3: Wooster the Warthog.
1: Warthog. And was Wooster interested in what he had to say?
3: No.
1: And how about Squinty? And Squinty tried to do something very nice, and what happened?
3: He got pecked on the head.
1: Pecked on the head by Miss Robin, yeah. And as we were talking along, no one was having any success using the tool. And then right at the very last week, as we were talking, and as Old Owl was explaining to them what their problem was, who yelled in and said he was having a little trouble?
3: Beauregard
1: Bear. What kind of trouble do you suppose old Bo could get into? Good old gentle Bo.
3: I don't know.
1: Well, let's listen and find out.

0: Oh, what's this all? Oh, what in the world happened to you, lad?
1: Shh. I don't want the rest of the gang to see me.
0: Oh, well, they won't be out for quite a while. They're still trying to figure out something. But getting back to you, lad, what happened? And what's this got to do with the bylaws?
1: Plenty, that's what.
0: Oh, you look terrible. All swollen up. And what's this? Porcupine quills?
1: Oh, easy, old owl. That's smart.
2: I say, old owl, could you...
0: Bo, is that you?
1: Shh. Don't let them...
2: I say, gang, come here, look at Bo.
1: Oh, it's too late. I didn't want the gang to see me like this.
0: Why not, Bo?
1: Well, because I look so awful, that's why.
3: What is it you want to...
2: Look at you.
3: Wow, what happened?
1: I know I look terrible and I don't feel so good either.
2: Well, I can imagine.
4: Bo, how did you get all swollen up like that? And what are these?
1: Ow! Like I told old owl, porcupine quills.
5: Where did you get these, lad?
1: From Porter Porcupine, Mrs. Porcupine's husband.
5: Well, now, what about that swelling? That's not from porcupine quills.
1: Nope, that's from the bees.
5: From the bees?
0: But you've never gotten stung that badly, Bo, even when you were gathering honey.
1: That's the trouble. This time I wasn't gathering honey.
2: Well, then, what were you doing? Whatever it was, it certainly enraged the bees as never before.
4: Yeah. Did you knock over the hive or something?
1: Nope.
0: Then what made them so mad?
2: Yes.
1: That's what I don't know. It's all because of the bylaws.
0: Now, what did the bylaws have to do with this, Bo?
1: Well, I got to thinking about taking that honey. I've been just taking it and not asking the bees for it. And that's not the right thing to do, right?
0: Well, yes, that's right, Bo.
1: Well, so I took the honey I have back to the bees.
0: Yes?
5: I'd say that was very decent of you, Bo.
1: Oh, yeah? Well, they didn't think so. They didn't even give me a chance to explain. As soon as I got close to the hive, they jumped me.
2: You made a quick exit, I imagine.
1: I what?
4: He means, did you run away?
1: No.
4: You didn't?
2: Surely.
4: Well, you're not too smart, Bo.
0: You didn't run away.
1: Nope. That's where the bylaws got me into trouble. I figured if I was going to put anything across and let them know I really meant it, I had to stick around. Running away would have only made things worse.
4: You mean you just stayed there and got stung?
0: You let them sting you? Bo, that wasn't necessary, lad. You took back the honey, you know.
1: Yeah, but it wasn't just the honey. I wanted them to understand what I was trying to do.
5: Well, I suppose you had a grand time swatting at the bees.
1: I didn't swat at them.
2: You mean to say that you stood there and let the little beggars sting you?
1: Sure. I didn't go there to hurt them. I went there to try to make friends. But I'm not sure it was worth it. I don't even think they understood what I was doing.
0: Well, what about the quills, Bo? How did that happen?
1: Oh, when I was going on my way to see the bees, I went by porcupines just to see if they needed anything.
2: Well, that seems innocent enough.
1: The trouble is, when Porter Porcupine saw the honey, he thought I was bringing it to him. He wouldn't let me explain that I was taking it back to the bees.
5: Why would he think that? He tried to take the honey away from me.
0: And when you wouldn't let him have it...
5: He let you have it, right, Bo?
1: Yeah, and I really feel bad, because he didn't understand what I was doing. I just had to grab the honey from him and run.
0: I can see why. My, what a strange set of circumstances.
1: It doesn't feel as strange as it does uncomfortable.
2: Olaf, how do we explain this?
0: Well, what's that, Philip?
2: Well, you told us that words weren't as important as actions. Obviously, Bo wasn't wasting words. He was doing something.
5: Right.
0: And look what happened to him.
4: Yeah, Olaf. It seems to me that whether you say or do, something's gonna happen.
0: Now, let's not jump to conclusions. It's not over yet.
4: Not over yet. If he gets injured anymore, what are we we gonna do?
1: You mean I'm gonna get stung some more?
0: No, Bo. I think that the stinging is over.
1: Good.
0: Well, then, what do you mean, Olau? I mean, a bee is a pretty smart little critter. Bo did what he was supposed to do. And the bee did what he would expect him to. Now that Bo has done all he can, the bees will have to make the next move.
1: Oh, they've done plenty as far as I'm concerned.
0: Oh, now, don't be too hasty. You may be in for a little surprise if I know the bees the way I think I know them.
4: What kind of a surprise, Olau?
0: Well, why don't we just go over to Bo's house? I want to check on something.
4: Anything you say, Olau?
5: Well, sure, let's go.
0: Go.

0: I told you, Olaf. Look, they're waiting for me. They're all over my house. I'm not going home.
1: I wouldn't blame you, Bo.
2: Just calm down. You all just wait here while I go down and see what they're doing.
1: Don't worry,
2: I'll be right back. You have to hand it to Old Owl. He is a brave soul.
3: I'll say he is. Look at that, would you? Walk right up to the house.
1: And look, it almost looks as if he's talking to the bees.
4: They're all swarming around his head. He's going to get stung worse than Bo did.
5: No, wait. They seem to be leaving. Oh, they are leaving.
2: You can all come over now. The bees have gone.
0: Are you sure they're gone?
2: Yes, Bo. To the last bee.
3: Oh, well, in that case, come on. Let's get on down here and see what's happening.
2: As I thought, Bo, you have a little surprise waiting.
0: You mean they're inside waiting to jump me?
2: No. They're through with the stinging.
4: I wouldn't trust him, Bo.
2: Oh, but he does. And he did. Whether he realized it or not.
0: I do. Or did.
2: When you stayed, Bo, even when they were stinging, you proved that you meant them no harm.
4: Then why did they sting him?
2: Because thus far, Bo hadn't proven himself trustworthy. With them, at least.
5: Well, whatever he proved, all he got for it was a swollen hide, to say nothing of the quills.
2: Well, you're wrong, Philip. Bo, take a look inside, lad.
0: Okay, if you're sure it's all right.
2: You can trust me, Bo.
0: Well, I still don't see... Hey, where did all this honey come from?
3: Honey? Is there honey in there?
0: Yeah.
1: Look,
0: hey,
1: my
0: honey.
1: Let me peek it up. It is honey.
5: I can't believe it.
3: I never saw anything like it.
0: Oh, you mean the bees
2: did... That's right, Bo. The bees brought it to you.
0: But why would they do that after they had done what they did to me a while ago?
2: As I said, when you stayed, even though you were being stung... That made quite an impression on the bees. When they thought it over, they decided to bring you some honey.
3: Well, they were doing it to pay him back for the wrong they had done, right?
2: Wrong. They hadn't done him any wrong. They were just defending themselves and their possessions. Bo showed he was not out to harm either, and they were impressed. Now they want to become friends with him.
0: They do?
2: And to prove it, they decided to make regular deliveries of honey right here to your house.
4: Boy, that's really cool.
2: Now, was it worth it, Bo?
0: Sure was. Now I've got to go.
2: Go where, Bo?
0: Well, with all this honey, I can take some over to Porter and explain what happened.
4: You mean after he stuck you with those quills, you're going to try to give him some honey?
0: Sure. I wasn't able to give it to him before because it wasn't mine to give. But now it is. See you later, gang.
5: But, Bo, you may be in for more. Oh, well. He's gone.
2: Well, fellas, care to pick up your tools and join him?
6: Do you know what Old Owl meant by his last statement? What did Old Owl say to the gang? Bud?
7: Do you care to pick up your tools and go help him?
6: You want to pick up your tools and join him? What did he mean, do you think?
7: He meant, do you want to go do...
6: Do what Bo was doing, right?
7: Yeah.
6: And was Bo using his tool properly?
7: Yeah.
6: How was he using

0: think he might have been showing a form of joy, although I doubt if he was laughing while he was getting stung. You think? Huh?
1: No.
0: But there are other kinds of joys, self-satisfaction. Because Jesus Christ, in the scriptures it says, who for the joy that was set before him endured the cross. And this is a different kind of joy, but this is the kind of joy that we're supposed to have. Well, do you understand what the fruits of the Spirit are now? Are they just something to learn? What do? You put them into
1: action.
0: Action, right. And the Lord said, if you love me, keep my commandments. And all of these fruits of the Spirit are commandments of the Lord too. That we're supposed to love one another. It starts with that and all the way down. And let's hope that all of those listening, and let's pray that for ourselves, that we might be able to use as a tool to win others to Jesus Christ all of the fruits of the Spirit with the help that the Lord can give us.
2: We sure are glad you were with us today, and we hope you had a good time with Uncle Van, Christy, Bud, and all our forest friends. Why don't you plan to be here with us next week for more Fables of Faith? Bye for now.

0: I'm Steve O'Dell with Mission Network News. A rapidly growing Ebola outbreak in the Democratic Republic of the Congo has claimed more than 1,500 lives. The disease is spreading faster than response efforts can keep up. The current Ebola strain has no approved vaccine or treatment, making access to medical care urgent. Mission Aviation Fellowship's Stephen Hale says their DR Congo team is flying medical responders and supplies into isolated areas while following strict safety protocols. It's all in the name of Jesus. Pray for healing and hope in Christ. Then, Taliban officials began cracking down on smartphone use by government employees in mid-June. Now, FMI's Nehemiah is concerned that this ban may affect an upcoming storyteller distribution. These audio devices look like smartphones, but they're preloaded with Bible stories and Christ-centered messages in two Afghan languages. Pray for wisdom for gospel workers as they prepare for the upcoming storyteller distribution. Mission Network News, a service of One Way Ministries. I'm Steve O'Dell.
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5: Of course we need to stop. He's waving a gun.
4: I don't think this is a government checkpoint.
6: What does that mean? Is everything okay?
7: Should we turn around?
5: It'll be fine.
8: Stop! Who are you? And where are you going?
9: This is Michelle Brinkman, and you're about to listen to an exciting episode of The Brinkman Adventures. Mike and Anthony are on a mission halfway across the world and have just been stopped by a questionable individual. How did they get into this sticky situation? To find out, let's join them a few weeks earlier.
10: Hi, Anthony. What are you working on?
6: Another cookie-cutter house.
10: Have you been enjoying your internship here at Miller's architect firm?
6: Not really.
10: Oh, that's good!
6: What do you mean?
10: Mr. Miller sent me down here to talk to you.
6: Talk to me? About what?
10: That.
6: What?
10: Your internship.
6: All right, I'm all ears.
10: I really don't know how to say this.
6: You've got to be kidding.
10: I like you, Anthony.

0: You're a great guy. Okay, you can do this. Take a deep breath, Martin.
1: Just say it.
0: Okay, Mr. Miller doesn't think your heart is in it. I'm so sorry.
1: Oh, brother. Try to hold it together, Martin. When does he want me to quit?
0: Now?
2: This has got to be the best place in Wisconsin for traditional climbing.
3: Lake looks a lot bluer from up here.
2: You know why they call it Devil's Lake?
3: Nope, I don't.
2: Me neither. Hey, I'm sorry about the internship.
3: I wasn't happy there.
2: So what are you going to do now?
3: I don't know. Suppose I'll try to find myself. Maybe I'll just climb full time. This is pretty nice, dangling 300 feet off a rock wall. And it's safer than the office. Oh, seriously, does it get any better than this? We're free when we're climbing. No walls, no expectations.
2: Sort of like a freedom in Christ.
3: Dude, everything is spiritual for you. I swear, you're going to end up behind a pulpit one day.
2: If you could pick any mountain, which one would it be?
3: K2, hands down.
2: Ah, Savage Mountain, second tallest peak on Earth. Why don't you just go for Mount Everest?
3: A couple thousand people have already climbed that. Only a few hundred have survived K2.
2: Would you attempt it from the Chinese side or the Pakistani side?
3: I'd love to go for the Chinese side, but it takes more than a month to get to the base camp. And you have to travel through the Tej Kurgan Desert. Translated, that word means, if you go in, you will not come back.
2: What? The camp's holding.
3: What happened?
2: That rock let go under my right foot.
3: Are you okay?
2: Yeah, the harness pinched my ribs. No, I'm fine. You want to lead?
3: Sure.
4: Glad you could all make it.
5: Before we dig into this week's passage, I want to make you aware of an opportunity. Remember Tomas, the Bible smuggler who talked to us a few months ago?
6: Yeah, he's amazing.
5: Well, he emailed me and said there are two older women serving as missionaries in Pakistan. They're looking for someone to help install an aquaponics system. Mike, you studied that.
6: Aquaponics?
2: Well, it's a technique to raise fish and grow produce at the same time.
6: Oh.
2: The vegetables use the waste from the fish to grow. The vegetables also clean the water, which is then pumped back into the fish pond.
5: Mm-hmm.
2: Worms in the soil help break down leftover plant waste, and they in turn feed the fish.
1: Wow, that's so cool.
2: Well, yeah. Check it out. A family of four could meet all its nutritional requirements using an aquaponic system. And it would only use the space of a small car.
5: So these missionaries want to set up a system like that to feed the kids in the orphanage. They'd sell any extra produce to the community.
2: Well, what's their timetable?
5: It's tight. They'd like the project done in 4 weeks.
2: Well, I actually have some time off.
5: Not sure you could get visas by then. But if you're interested, I'll connect you with the women over there.
2: I'll give it some thought.
3: Mike, K2, it's in Pakistan.
6: Hey guys, speaking of Tomas, we need to pray for him. Remember how he said he'd never get another visa back into Bishmar?
1: Yeah.
6: Well, he just did.
3: You're kidding.
1: Bishmar?
6: Yeah, he got one.
7: How'd he manage that?
6: Just kept trying. He's planning a trip there next month.
3: It could be a setup.
6: What do you mean?
3: Well, think about it. They know who he is. They're gonna watch for him, and when he comes through, they're gonna try to nail him.
5: That's possible.
2: I just heard on the news that they killed another pastor in Bishmar.
5: Tomas is aware of the risks. Here's the thing, Anthony. Jesus said, "For whosoever will save his life shall lose it, and whosoever will lose his life for my sake shall find it." Tomas would say he's found his life.
7: You two should do it.
2: I don't know, Liz. So close to our wedding?
7: I could spare you for a few days. In fact, if you were gone, I'd probably get more done.
2: Hey, I was a big help this week.
7: I'm just teasing. But Mike, we want to serve in that part of the world.
2: I doubt I could get my paperwork processed in time.
6: Well, Tomas just got a visa. And remember Minkai's passport? God can make it happen.
3: Mike, I'd like to go.
2: Seriously? Anthony, when did you get interested in missions?
3: Building an aquaponics system is up my alley. And this could be like one last guy adventure before you tie the knot. And K2 is in Kashmir.
2: And that's why you want to go.
3: Mike, Mr. Adventure, what's the hesitation?
2: I'll think about it.
8: Michelle?
7: Yes?
8: Peter wants to say goodbye to Anthony.
7: Okay, bring him out.
3: Here's my little buddy.
7: He really likes you.
3: Good night, Peter.
8: Good night.
9: This is your pilot speaking. I'd like to welcome you on this flight from Chicago to Islamabad. We hope you're comfortable, because we're going to be together for a long time. Yikes. Hope she holds together. As I was saying, your cabin crew will be visiting you once we clear the jet stream. You have your choice of one dinner entree and a beverage, including almond milk.
3: Almond milk? Is there a problem with the design?
2: Huh?
3: The aquaponics system. You're rerunning the numbers. Is it okay?
2: Oh. Now, the one we built in Haiti was smaller. I guess I'm just second-guessing my calculations. What's that?
3: Climbing Monthly. June edition.
2: Surprise, surprise. It's K2.
3: What a coincidence, huh? You do realize the orphanage is less than 300 miles from the Karakoram Range. We've got to find a way to get close. I'm thinking the Saturday before we leave.
2: We're gonna need every minute of our time to build that thing. And even if we had time and found transportation to the Karakoram Range, you can't even see K2 from the road.
3: I know. You have to climb a pretty tough peak just to see it. But that wouldn't be so bad, would it?
2: There won't be time.
3: I just want to get close.
2: This ain't a tour trip, dude.
3: Oh, come on, Mike. We can be missionary tourists.
2: Whoa!
4: Look at this piece, Michelle.
7: Wow. I love the blue ones. It's like searching for treasure. They're so smooth.
4: It takes the surf and sand a long time to wear down the rough edges.
7: Kind of like how God uses things to wear down our rough edges.
4: Yeah.
7: Oh, look at it when I hold it up to the sun.
4: If we start that publishing company, I'm calling it Beach Glass Productions.
7: Cool name.
4: Speaking of the future, there's something I've been wanting to talk to you about.
7: Okay.
4: You're 20 years old. One of these days, you're going to meet someone, Michelle. You know, you've turned into a beautiful young woman.
7: Come on, Dad.
4: But no, you have. As you know, we've walked through important decisions with you in the past. God expects that from us as your parents. Who you choose to marry is one of the biggest decisions you'll ever make. We trust you, but it would be crazy for us to say you're on your own for that one, Michelle.
7: Yeah, I'd want you and Mom to be a part of that.
4: If the day comes when someone wants to marry you, I'd like him to come to me for permission first. Are you okay with this?
7: Yeah.
4: I'm sure that decision is a ways off. At least I hope so.
10: Do we tell the boys the supplies haven't arrived?
11: Why wouldn't we tell them, Plum?
10: It will just make them upset. Can't we wait and see what happens tomorrow?
11: That's probably a good idea.
10: And Steve, shouldn't we stop by the market before it closes?
11: No. We'll stop there on the way back from the airport.
10: But what if the plane is late?
11: Well, then we can go to market on Tuesday.
10: Oh, but we're almost out of food.
11: Almost out of food? What are you talking about, Plum? We have buckets of rice and lentils.
10: I thought we'd buy goat and fresh vegetables so I can grill up some kebabs. I want to get fresh fruit.
11: They are short-term missionaries, not royalty.
10: I know goat meat makes you burp, but I just want it to be special. I want them to know we're grateful they came.
11: Well, if they're going to learn to be missionaries, they need to toughen up, not fatten up. Besides, if they're full of food, they won't work hard.
10: I just want them to be happy.
11: Not again.
10: I crawl under there, but I don't think I'd fit.
11: Turn off the motor. I'll do it.
12: Hey guys, this is Ian Brickner. As a family, we travel all over and meet lots of people. One thing I've noticed, though, is it doesn't matter where you go, people are looking for basically the same things. They want to be loved, they want a purpose, and they want hope. Jesus can give you all of those things. Do you know him? If you don't, you should talk to your parents or your pastor, or visit our website. And now, back to the adventure.
10: My name is Plum, and this is my sister, Stick.
11: Hello. Welcome to Pakistan.
2: Plum and Stick. It's so good to meet you. I'm Mike.
3: I'm Anthony.
2: Don't take this wrong, but you two don't look anything alike. You're really sisters?
11: That's right. Same parents, different genes.
10: Our parents were missionaries here in Pakistan. We grew up here, so this is home. We love the people of Pakistan.
2: That's great. Mm-hmm.
10: God has led us to start orphanages together.
11: Throw your bags in the back of the jeep. We have a 2-hour trip back to the village.
10: It's the next town over, but the roads around here aren't the best. Are you hungry, boys?
2: I'm feeling more jet-lagged than hungry.
3: I could eat something.
10: Maybe we could stop for dinner at our favorite place before we leave Islamabad. Huh, Stick? That would make you feel better, I'm sure.
2: When does the other guy on the team arrive?
11: Derek will be here Thursday evening. We'll start the project when he arrives.
2: We can start without him.
11: No. You men should work together.
2: That means we're gonna lose a couple of days.
3: K2, anybody?
10: Tomorrow will be our fun day in the village. We'll show you one of our favorite pastimes.
3: Riding llamas?
10: Oh, yes. It's so fun, Anthony.
2: Wait, they're strong enough to carry an adult?
11: Well, not everyone, but they can handle either of you two.
10: I like watching.
11: Approach him slowly from the side.
2: I think Anthony should go first.
3: Okay. Hi there, Mr. Llama. Good llama. He's humming at me.
11: That's how they communicate.
3: Mm-hmm. You're introducing yourself, aren't you? You have such a nice woolly coat.
11: I don't believe that's a happy hum.
10: Anthony, you might not want
3: to
10: get too close to his head.
3: He's smiling.
10: Oh, well.
11: Any time now.
10: Oh, dear.
3: What? He bit me. Disgusting.
11: I told you to approach him from the side.
3: That wasn't nice, buddy. Just for that, you're giving me a ride.
10: Go slow, Anthony. Oh, he's on. Quick, Mike, take a picture.
2: Watch. What? Mike.
10: Oh, no. Oh, dear me.
2: Recorded the whole thing on my phone. That's awesome.
10: Oh, boy. That's going to hurt.
2: I hope that doesn't keep you from working tomorrow.
10: Oh, that's not a problem. The materials for the project still haven't arrived.
11: Oh, Plum.
10: Oh, sorry, dear. We didn't want to tell you.
3: That explains the llama riots.
11: You cut your forehead on that bucket. Is your tetanus shot up to date? Peter, why don't you sit on Kitri's lap?
7: Come here, sweetie.
5: Before we start our devotions, Michelle's going to read an email from the guys.
13: Yes.
11: Can anyone figure out what time it is there?
7: Well, they're 10 hours ahead of us, so it's 7 p.m.
11: Very good.
7: Okay. Dear prayer partners, we made it safely to Pakistan. One of the sisters is quite the cook. We're being treated like royalty and just finished an amazing dinner of goat kebabs. Anthony discovered one of his hidden talents, llama riding.
11: Llama riding?
7: Check out this sequence of pictures. Wow.
13: Oh, how about his head?
7: Obviously when he hit the ground. And this is Anthony getting his tetanus shot.
11: Oh no.
7: Derek will arrive tomorrow night. If the materials don't show up tomorrow morning, we'll be going on a prayer walk to a nearby town. I sure don't mind prayer walks, but that's not why we came. Please pray the supplies arrive tomorrow, otherwise we won't be able to finish the project before we leave.
11: Oh, That's too bad.
6: That stinks.
13: Yeah, I hope they'll be able to finish.
5: You know, Proverbs 16:9 says, "A man's heart deviseth his way, but the Lord directeth his steps." You guys know what that means?
13: We make plans, but God directs us?
5: You got it, Isaac. In this case, they had a plan, but that plan's not working out. Plans are good, but if and when things don't go the way we expect, we need to say, "All right, we're trusting you, God."
13: Can we pray for them?
5: Sure.
8: Hey, pray.
5: Yes, Peter. Does somebody want to help him?
6: Sure. Say, "Jesus."
8: Yes.
6: "Please help."
8: Please help.
6: "Anthony."
8: Anthony.
6: "And Mike."
8: And Mike.
6: Amen.
8: Amen.
10: Have you boys ever been on a prayer walk?
3: I have.
11: How about you?
3: Nope. Can't say that I have.
11: Well, it's not difficult. You just walk down the street and pray.
3: How do you see where you're going?
10: Oh, you pray with your eyes open.
3: That's okay.
10: Oh, of course it is, sweetie. Most people close their eyes when they pray so they're not distracted. But the Lord doesn't care if you pray with your eyes opened or closed.
3: I guess I always thought.
2: What are we praying about?
10: Well, as we explained earlier, we started an orphanage south of here. A local couple heard about it and asked us to start one in this town.
11: The orphanage will be located back in the village on the property. Most of the orphans will come from this town.
10: We are going to walk up and down the streets, praying that God would soften hearts in the community so they would be open to the gospel.
11: Only you never know what will happen on a prayer walk.
3: What do you mean?
10: Oh, just be prepared for the unexpected.
3: Okay.
11: We'll split up. You boys take this street, and we'll take the next one over and meet at the market.
10: Where we'll buy you boys a faluda.
3: A what?
10: It's a yummy, yummy, yummy treat, dear. Lord, we pray for the people of this village. Soften their hearts.
14: You are American?
10: Well, we're British, but we...
14: You can help me.
11: What is it that you need, dear?
14: My tooth. It is infected.
11: Why don't you go to the dentist in this town?
14: There is no dentist here.
10: No dentist?
14: No. The closest dentist is too far.
10: Wait, let me take a look, dear. Well, it doesn't seem too hard.
11: Mum, you have no idea what you're doing.
10: I'm just saying, how hard can it be? We have tools in the car.
11: Plum, stop. You are not a dentist.
10: But we need to help her.
2: Anthony?
3: Yeah?
2: It's a prayer walk.
3: I was praying with my eyes open and couldn't help but notice that peak. The clouds are just cleared. It's gotta be a 10,000 footer.
2: Focus, Anthony.
3: I am. Look at it, Mike.
2: We're supposed to be praying.
3: I prayed.
1: Oh, no. What? That kid just flew out of the back of that truck.
2: Here comes another truck. They don't see her. I've got you, sweetie. Thank you, Lord.
1: Did you see that guy? He wasn't going to stop.
2: She's pretty skinned up. We need to find help. What was her dad saying when he came back for her?
11: He just said that they were going to the market to deliver produce.
3: I can't believe they let their kids ride in the bed of a truck like that.
2: What really bothered me was how nobody wanted to help her. People just walked by like nothing was happening.
10: Children and life in general isn't valued as highly here. That's why we're starting an orphanage. Oh, we had our own excitement. We met this poor woman with an abscess tooth.
11: She needed it pulled, but Plum and I, well, I wouldn't trust our dental skills.
10: Remember what I said before we started?
2: Expect the unexpected.
10: Yes, that's right.
11: Well, gentlemen, the supplies for the aquaponics project didn't arrive today. Plum and I have been talking about what to do.
2: Well, can't you call about the supplies?
10: That's not how it works around here. There are no tracking numbers.
11: Truthfully, We may never see those supplies.
10: We are so sorry, boys. You came all this way.
11: Well, so we were thinking and talking.
10: Mm-hmm.
11: There's a village we know of in Kashmir.
10: We ordered some New Testaments and also some tracts in Kashmiri, their language.
11: We thought we could leave early tomorrow morning and drive there. We could perhaps walk through the village and pray, like we did today. And when we meet people, we could give them tracts and New Testaments.
10: We also have some music CDs for them.
3: Where exactly is this village?
11: It's about 10 hours to the northeast. Have you heard of the Karakoram Mountains?
15: No way. The Karakoram Range has the second tallest mountain in the world. Both Anthony and I enjoy climbing, so we're familiar with the region.
10: Well, this is not what we had planned to do with you boys. We'd understand if you didn't want to go.
15: Well, Anthony and I will pray about it. Can we talk this evening?
11: Oh, that would be fine. I'm picking up Derek this afternoon. We'll make the decision after supper.
15: What's bugging you, Anthony?
3: Nothing.
15: Something's going on.
3: Well, I feel bad about that girl.
15: She's gonna be okay.
3: That's not it.
15: So, what?
3: I just stood there. You risked your life. You're a better man than me, Mike.
15: No. That's not true.
3: I'm not where you are.
15: What do you mean?
3: Listen. Jesus said that if any man will come after me, let him deny himself and take up his cross and follow me. For whosoever will save his life shall lose it, and whosoever will lose his life for my sake shall find it. I'm holding back, Mike. I just can't go all in. I want to.
15: Ask God to change your heart. The truth is, we can't do it on our own. We need him.
3: Yeah.
15: So what do you think about tomorrow? Handing out literature in a Muslim village isn't exactly what we came for, but...
3: Well, should we pray about it?
15: Let's. Lord, we came here to build an aquaponics system for an orphanage. And now we're being asked to consider something totally different. Show us what to do.
3: And help us, help me, to be fully committed to you.
8: I need that computer for my math, Michelle.
7: Hang on, Charlie. I'm just finishing up my blog.
8: Can I listen?
7: Sure. During the prayer walk, the missionaries met a woman who needed one of her teeth pulled. There wasn't a dentist available, so all they could do was give her some aspirin.
8: I had that problem.
7: You did?
8: Remember? The dentist had to pull my tooth.
7: Oh, that's right. Just think if there wasn't a dentist around. Remember how bad that hurt?
8: Yeah, really bad. It stopped hurting when Dr. Chad pulled it out.
7: And that's because you had an infection.
8: Hey, I could buy a dentist here for them. Where's the money I got?
7: That's a great idea, Charlie. You should talk to Dad about it.
8: Okay.
7: Hey, Dad! The aquaponics shipment did not arrive, so the guys are visiting a village in Kashmir with the two ladies. Derek has joined them, and I'm guessing they are probably almost there. They will distribute Christian material, spend the night, and return tomorrow. It's a Muslim village, so please pray.
16: Oh my!
10: We might need to stop ahead.
11: Of course we need to stop. He's waving a gun.
10: I don't think this is a government checkpoint.
3: What does that mean? Is everything okay?
17: Should we turn around?
11: It'll be fine.
17: Stop! Who are you? And where are you going?
18: You've been listening to the Brinkman Adventures, and this has been part one of Missionary Tourist. Many times in life, things go differently than planned. As Christians who love Jesus, we need to be okay with this, trusting that He will work everything according to His will and our good. So how does this story end? Keep listening to find out.
19: 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I'm Carl Kirby. Let's take a closer look at the snapping turtle, but not too close, And that's because with 1,000 pounds of bite force, they can snap bones or even break a broomstick. They have a large, sharp upper hook on their mouth that's perfectly designed for quick shearing as they devour everything from, wait for it, plants, frogs, snails, fish, crayfish, raccoons, and even other turtles. These guys aren't picky, they'll eat almost anything. They're so well adapted to their environment that even in brackish or polluted water, they can move easily along the muddy bottom and lunge forward to ambush their prey. By the way, the alligator snapping turtle is even larger than the common snapper. They'll lay on the bottom of the lake or pond with their mouth wide open, wiggling their tiny pink tongue that looks like a worm. When the curious gets close enough, but how does this reptile survive cold winters? Well, that's for next time.
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1: Shalom Havalim Yom Tov Baruch Hashem. 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Email us from there and give us your comment, give us your question. And when you do, please request from us a one-year free subscription to Israel's Messenger quarterly publication. We're sure that you will be blessed by that. If you don't have email, then you can snail mail us at JAM, P.O. Box 603, Buffalo, New York, 14225. Now let's get back to this time called Lag BaOmer, the 33rd day of the counting of the Omer, the 33rd day between first fruits, and Pentecost. First fruits, the day of the resurrection of Jesus. Pentecost, the day of the beginning of the new covenant. Let's get back to our study of these intermediate days, which will be a blessing, I know, to all. But yet, something happened in the second century because these days were celebrated in a blessed kind of way up until then, but something happened in the second century to change the Jewish understanding of these intermediate days from ones of celebration, from ones of anticipation that the Word of God is going to bring forth the kingdom of God, that Messiah is going to deliver the kingdom, to mourning. To a time of mourning when there are no weddings, there is no joy in most of Israel at that time. Of course, there's still people going to cafes and going to restaurants. It's a minor mourning period, but you will see observant Jewish people not cutting their hair, not shaving their beard, kind of the stuff that you would do if you were mourning the loss of a loved one. And so you have these days set aside, these 50 days, but on the 33rd day is a celebration. And this is the 33rd day of the counting of the Omer. We want to speak briefly about that day in continuing our study. In the second century, the Emperor Hadrian determined to rebuild the city of Jerusalem. Jerusalem laid in waste. Jewish people were not allowed into the city of Jerusalem. The 10th Roman Legion had its headquarters in the city of Jerusalem, and yet there wasn't much left of that city. From what we understand archaeologically, it was literally a ruin. In fact, there were only three towers in the eastern wall of the city, not the eastern wall of the Temple Mount, but the eastern wall of the city at the Joppa Gate. There were only three towers left standing, and it was in that area that the 10th Roman Legion had an outpost, and the rest of the legion were scattered throughout the general vicinity because Jerusalem was a waste. It was senseless to have a garrison force stationed in Jerusalem. So Hadrian did an eastern tour of his empire, the Emperor Hadrian, in the year 130, and determined that this ruined mess of a city that used to be the central focus of the Jewish people was now going to become a pagan city. It was going to become a Roman colonial city. He renamed it Aelia Capitolina. Aelia is actually the family name of Hadrian, and Capitolina stood for the god, the Roman god Jupiter, who is the same as the Greek god Zeus. And so Hadrian was about to erect a temple of Jupiter on top of what once was the Temple Mount, where the Temple of God had stood. And at that time, the Jewish leaders had rebuilt, remade the Jewish religion. God had allowed them to do that. Here the Romans thought that all of Judaism would cease, then that Jewish people would be relegated into a distant history in the past, and they would simply cease to exist as a people group. But yet God had other plans, and so who arose were the descendants of Rabbi Hillel. Rabbi Hillel, the house of Hillel, is mentioned in the New Testament. And in fact, one of the descendants of Hillel, his grandson, is mentioned during the time when the apostles were arguing their case before the Sanhedrin, and Hillel stood up. You'll remember that Rabbi Gamaliel, who was the grandson of Rabbi Hillel, stood up and gave a beautiful speech that moved the heart of the Sanhedrin. He was actually president of the Sanhedrin at that time. The family of Hillel maintained control over Judaism, and they rebuilt the Jewish religion. And as I said last time, there was quite a bit of borrowing back and forth between the Hebrew Christians and the non-Christian Jewish people, the non-believers in Jesus, and there were no problems. Well, there were very few problems, I must say, until that time. And here comes Hadrian in 130, and when he came to the ruins, he ceremonially plowed a line that would represent the new beginnings of the city. This was something that the Jewish leadership and the general population could not tolerate. Even though they were forbidden to step foot in Jerusalem, they still considered it as their holy city, the city of God. This was considered an abomination, like the one attempted by the Syrian king Antiochus Epiphanes that resulted in the successful rebellion under the Maccabees as memorialized in the Hanukkah celebration. And so the Jewish leadership really thought that Hadrian was much like him, much like Antiochus Epiphanes. And in a lot of ways he was. The Maccabees, and these were part of the priesthood that lived during the time of Antiochus, the Syrian king, they were part of the priesthood. And their goal had been to purify the priesthood and preserve the temple rituals until a proper king would arise from the house of David, perhaps even the Messiah. However, in the year 130, now that the Holy Temple had been destroyed and the priesthood abolished, the hope of independence crushed, and the very future of the Jewish people threatened, the leadership of that day under the family of Hillel looked not for a king, not for a high priest, but for a deliverer, even a Messiah. One arose by the name of Bar Kosiba. He was of the kingly line of the house of David and succeeded in organizing and training his own men of renown, much like those assembled by his ancestor David. It is said that he had a core group of about 200,000 men, who it is said were excellent horsemen, and one of their tests, it is written, was that they would need to pull out a sapling, a young tree, by its roots while galloping past it on horseback in order to qualify. Not only did Bar Kosiba find followers among many who hated Rome, but also from among the Jewish leadership, in particular Rabbi Akiva ben Yosef, known more commonly as Rabbi Akiva. This man was one of the most influential of the descendants of Rabbi Hillel, and his legal decisions form the basis for much of modern Judaism. Rabbi Akiva supported the revolt and persuaded his colleagues to follow suit. It was thought by some Jewish historians that part of the argument to go to war against Rome was predicated on the vision that Jewish communities all over the empire would join the revolt, which it was hoped would encourage even non-Jewish local populations to join in as sort of the righteous of the Gentiles. This was a type of apocalyptic vision that would end in the establishment of the kingdom of God. It was the understanding of the Jewish sages of that day, derived from examining the writings of the prophets of Israel, that in this 1,000-year kingdom, the Jewish people would return to their ancestral home, the temple would be rebuilt, and Israel would lead the world into an era of justice, spiritual revival, and the messianic and theocratic promises of God would all be fulfilled. Well, at that time, there were two Roman legions in the country when the uprising began. One headquartered in Jerusalem, but as I said, dispersed in the vicinity, and one near Megiddo. It's believed in Jewish traditional history that both were decimated by Bar Kokhba's men. As the story goes, reinforcements were dispatched from Jordan, Syria, and Egypt, but these two were defeated. The legion sent from Egypt, in fact, it is said it disappeared from the military units published in Rome, and some scholars speculate that it was cut up so badly, probably around Lachish, that it ceased to exist as an effective fighting force. Now, if this is true, it's no coincidence in the area around Lachish, there have been discovered an underground city from this period, carved out of the limestone, in which a sizable force could hide and survive for a long while, yet being undetected. And the Jewish forces, as it is written, apparently did employ guerrilla tactics, foraying from their underground lairs, ambushing convoys, and striking at night. This is the type of situation that Zechariah sees in his vision recorded in chapter 12 of his book, where Jerusalem's overrun and destroyed, and at that time God sends his spirit to empower those who are hiding in the hills and plains around Jerusalem to fight and to defeat the enemy. The victories of Bar Kokhba's army seem to mirror the reality of the vision of Zechariah concerning the battle for Jerusalem that would take place at the end of this world. And that seemed to fulfill the apocalyptic drive and desire to see the promised kingdom come into being. After these initial victories over the Romans, Rabbi Akiva, according to the Talmud, gave Bar Kokhba a new name, Bar Kokhba, meaning son of the star. In fulfillment of the prophecy of Balaam, found in Numbers 24:17, where he says, "A star shall go forth from Jacob." Now, this is a clear reference to the Messiah, and in so doing, Rabbi Akiva proclaimed that Bar Kokhba was the long-awaited Messiah. How could the great Rabbi Akiva believe this? Bar Kokhba did not have the credentials needed to be validated of Messiah. He was not born as a miracle by the Spirit of God, as stated in Isaiah 7:14, where we know that a virgin shall conceive and bring forth a son, and he shall be called Emmanuel, God with us. Nor was he born in Bethlehem of Judea, according to Micah 5:2, or during the period of time foretold by Daniel in chapter 9, which had to be the standing of the second temple during the standing of the second temple, which had already been destroyed by this time in history. He was not the lawgiver that Moses foretold that would bring in the new covenant as stated in Deuteronomy 18:15 through 18. And he certainly was not the presence of God on earth stated by Isaiah in chapter 9, verse 6, where Isaiah talks of the character of the one who would be the Messiah. And one of his characteristics is that he is the mighty God. Well, I can hear by our music that I really have to close this broadcast, and yet we're really just getting started. What an error Rabbi Akiva made. And we'll have to discuss this next time as it impacts even us today in our thinking as believers in Jesus. But until then, this is Moshe Gold bidding you shalom.

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2: Good afternoon, my friends. Good to be with you this afternoon for a few moments. I do invite you to First Baptist Church of El Jobin in the heart of the El Jobin community. On Sunday night, we really stress on discipleship, dealing with the issue. What does the Bible say about the issues? You know, being a disciple of Jesus Christ means you are informed. You love the truth. And you don't want to be deceived. You know, we live in an age where people are deceived. And Jesus said, to be a disciple. He wants you to be a disciple. There are many believers, but not all disciples. Jesus said in Luke 14, an amazing text, Luke 14, and there was great multitudes following Jesus with him. And Jesus was not in a popularity contest, and he's still not in a popularity contest. Friend, he saves you because he loves you, but he saves you to come and die. Yes, die to self and lie to God. You know, every day we got to get up and surrender anew and afresh to the Lord Jesus Christ. Follow Jesus Christ. Love Jesus Christ with all your heart, soul, mind, and strength. To love your neighbor as yourself. Oh, friend, it's a challenge of growing grace and the knowledge of our Lord and Savior, Jesus Christ. To him be glory both now and forever. Peter calls us to grow. You know, what God is looking for is our people who want to follow him. You know, he loves you, but he wants you to follow him. Jesus said, if you love me, you'll keep my commandments. And you know, when you're a disciple of Jesus Christ, you teach them what he has commanded you. You know, a lot of people don't believe in truth. They believe what they want to believe. Many people can't handle the truth. That's one of the great problems today, to be lovers of truth. And Jesus said, I'm the truth. Jesus is the truth. God's word is the truth. The Bible says of God's word is the sword of the Spirit. And the Holy Spirit is the Spirit of truth. And it says in the Bible, he'll guide you into all truth. Some people say, the Holy Spirit has led me. Friend, I tell you, people say the Spirit has led them to do something, and I try to tell them the Holy Spirit does not lead you to do that because that is deception. They've joined certain groups, and they said, the Spirit of God led me, and I know the Spirit of God has not led them. For example, he said they led me to be a Roman Catholic. That would never happen. The Spirit of God would never do that. Why? Because just the one factor alone, you know, just to believe the Eucharist is God. That I heard a priest the other day say on TikTok that we have it over the Protestants. He said, when you come into the church, their building, that you're coming to the presence of God. Speaking of the Eucharist, is that the Eucharist, that wafer, is God. Friends, I said to everyone who listens, Protestants, Christians, I say I'm a Christian with a Baptist label. I'm a Christian, a follower of Christ. And friends, I have Christ in me. I don't have to go to a church, a building, to enter into the presence of God. If you're a Christian, if you're a child of God, you're born again. It says the Bible, he lives in you. He is with you. And he says, I will never leave you. So I sit back to the Catholic priests on that program. I said, no, you don't have it over the Protestants. Because if you are a born-again Christian, if you are a child of God, he lives in you. So when I come into the building, I already have God in me. I don't come into the presence of God. I live in the presence of God. And when I leave the building, God goes with me. I don't leave him at the building. So that Eucharist is not God. God lives in you. Eucharist is adultery. And to pray to Mary is a myth. It doesn't exist. And the Bible said we live in that kind of day, a day of deception. Multitudes and multitudes in the valley of decision. So who are you following? Are you following the Christ of the Scriptures? Here's what Jesus said. If any man choose to come to me, this is in Luke, and hate not his father and mother and wife and children and brethren, brothers and sisters, yea, in his own life. Yeah, my life. Hate my own life. Also, he cannot be my disciple. He cannot be my disciple. How clear can Jesus make it? What's he saying there? Am I supposed to hate my family? No, that's not what Jesus is saying. You must love him supremely. He's your first love. You love him. And by the way, we love Jesus first. With all your heart, soul, mind, and strength. Oh, what a wonderful husband. What a wonderful wife you will be. And get out of your selfish self and love Jesus supremely. Oh, he makes you a great brother, great sister, a great child of God. Yes, Jesus makes you great. Your greatness is in him, not in yourself. And then he says in verse 27 of that same chapter, Luke 14, and whosoever does not bear his cross and come after me cannot be my disciple. Oh, friends, we're called to make disciples. A disciple requires discipline. He tells right here what it means to be a disciple. It means Jesus first, Jesus first. Jesus is Lord of your life. That's what it means to be a disciple. And we're commanded to make disciples. In Matthew 28, it says, all authority is given to me in heaven and earth. Go and teach and preach the gospel. And he said, teaching them to observe all things whatsoever I've commanded you. Now, friends, a lot of people are confused in this world. A lot of churches woke. There are a lot of churches teaching false doctrine. And they just need to go back to the Bible. You know, transgenderism is a great deception of the devil. It's a lie. God did not make you trans. God made people boys or girls. Little boys grow to be men, and little girls grow to be women. Now, you're not trapped in the wrong body. You're fearfully and wonderfully made in your mother's womb. But people lie to you, and you believe a lie. You believe the devil's lie. And all the violence that takes place in these schools, they're just a violence. Why is it happening? Because your father's a devil. He's a liar. And you believe the lie of the devil. He's a murderer. He's a thief. He came to steal your life. He came to steal what God has wanted to do with your life. Oh, friends, follow Jesus. He's your creator. The devil's a liar. He's a murderer. All these abortions, it's all demonic. It's the devil. You know, the Bible says in the last day, it be such. Be a disciple of the Lord Jesus Christ. Teaching them what? You know, the Bible says in Acts 17, God commands everywhere, every man everywhere to repent. You know, when you talk to people about repenting, he commands you to repent. Repent the word. Where? Just like the thief on the cross. Oh, friends, you will repent of your sins when you repent to Jesus. That's what the thief on the cross did. The Bible says, whosoever shall call upon the name of the Lord shall be saved. Not the Jesus of your imagination, not the Jesus of your religion, not the Jesus of your denomination, the Jesus of the Scriptures. Jesus has not left himself to our imagination. He has revealed himself as he is. In the beginning was a word, and the word was with God, and the word was God, and the word became flesh and dwelt among us, and we beheld the glory is only begotten Son of God, full of grace and truth. Oh, friends, trust Jesus Christ as your Lord and Savior. Is it teaching them? Jesus said, teach them to observe all things whatsoever I have commanded you. Friend, Jesus, when you follow the teaching of Jesus, you don't live in confusion. You live in order. He takes your chaos. You know, David, when he lived, committed the great sin, sins of his life, the sin of adultery, the sin of murdering another man's wife, adultery, the sin of having a man murdered on the battle line, says Uriah, the sin of lying. Oh, his heart was chaos. And as in Psalm 51, verse 10, one passage of scripture, I love the prayer of my heart. This old heart of mine is prone to deception, prone to leave the God we love. Oh, I pray that prayer, and I encourage you to pray in Psalm 51:10. Oh, Lord, create in me a clean heart. Oh, yes, Psalm 51:10. It's a great prayer to pray. And then he says, so, Lord, let me teach me, give me a clean heart. And then the same word that God used in the beginning, God created the heavens and the earth. David used in Psalm 51:10. The God who created the heavens and the earth, all creation, can take that old heart of yours, that heart full of deception, and create a clean heart in you today. Oh, friends, that's revival. Just bring your hearts, oh, God, I need a clean heart. And God can do it. He's the creator. He created you. And oh, what a wonderful miracle is to wash in the blood of the Lamb. You know, only God can forgive sins. You take that old heart, Lord, forgive me. I want to be a disciple. I want to make disciples. Oh, take my heart, Lord. Create a clean heart in me. David prayed that I may teach others, other transgressors, your ways. That's what it says, Psalm 51. Oh, do you desire to create? Do you desire to teach others? Do you desire for the Creator to create a clean heart in you? Oh, friend, just bring your heart to Jesus Christ today. The Bible says you must be born again to enter the kingdom of God. Oh, he'll create a clean heart in you if you ask for it. You want to be clean, don't you? Oh, don't you want to love Jesus right? See, there are many believers, but few disciples. Go and make disciples. He's with you always. He'll never leave you. You see, the question is not going to a building like you're coming to the presence of God. It is knowing that he is in you. Because once you're born again, he's in you. And he'll never leave you. He'll never forsake you. That's what he said. That's his promise. And I guarantee you, God keeps his promise to you. The prayer to pray is, Lord, help me be aware of your presence in my life. Oh, that I may live in that beautiful presence of you, Lord. Live with the fear of you upon my life. The Bible says, where there's a fear of God, there's great safety. And where there's the fear of man, there's a great snare. Oh, friend, God did not give us a

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3: And word comes to the church at Antioch that people had followed Paul's travels across Asia Minor, and they were teaching something that Paul never taught, and that was that you can help God save your soul. They were teaching works with trust or faith in Christ. They were teaching works. If you do this, God will accept you. They were teaching works. Paul was really upset. Paul was upset because there's no more important subject on the planet than the subject of salvation. Nothing more important. Now, last night, the Bills were trying to score a touchdown. It was overtime. And the quarterback threw a long pass, and the Bills receiver caught it. But as he went to the ground, he turned on his back, and the guy that was guarding him for the Denver Broncos took the ball out of his hands and popped up with the ball in his hands. The Bills could have won it if he had held on to the ball, but Denver intercepted the ball and stole it right out of the Bills' hands. It was a play that is going to plague all Buffalo Bills supporters for ages. It brought back memories of Jim Kelly and the missed field goal. They finally made the field goal, but they couldn't hold on to the ball on the 10-yard line, and the Broncos beat them. Listen, that's what's important in the world, but that's not what's most important, and that's how does God save a sinner? Sports are fun, they're exciting, but it's not the most important thing, is it? Paul writes this letter to the churches. Look at what he says in chapter 1. He says, I'm an apostle. I'm not appointed by men. I was appointed by God. One thing that these people were saying about Paul was, he's not a real apostle.

0: He's not an apostle like James and John and Thomas and the other apostles in Jerusalem. Paul knows a lot, but he doesn't know everything. So Paul has to defend himself. He says, well, I'll tell you who made me an apostle. It was Jesus and the Father. Note it, if you would, verse 1. Not from men nor through man, but through Jesus Christ and God the Father who raised him from the dead. Paul's writing to the churches of Galatia, because there's several up there. Paul had started on his first missionary journey. Paul mentions that the gospel is about the grace of God. Look at verse 3. Grace to you and peace from God the Father and our Lord Jesus Christ. Grace is the Gentile greeting, and shalom is the Jewish greeting. But you'll never have peace without grace in front of it. Grace always precedes peace. There's no peace apart from the grace of God. Like Rosie Jacobson, who was scared to death because she didn't know if she had done enough to get to heaven. And the fact is, nobody can do anything to get to heaven. Nobody can do anything to get to heaven because Jesus has done it all. Jesus has done it all. In fact, somebody wrote a song about it, didn't they? Jesus paid it all. Have you ever gone out to lunch with somebody and they said, let me get the tip, let me get the tip? I always want to say, no, you get the bill. you get the... I'm just teasing. I don't think that. I'm happy to spend Bonnie's money on you. But wait a minute. Jesus won't even let us get the tip, man. He's paid it all. But we don't like that. Why is it we don't like that? Well, you know why. Because we like to pay our own way. We feel good about it. It makes us feel important when it's up to us. But getting to heaven's not up to us. And that's why Paul is so mad. Note it if you would. Verse 3 and 4. Who gave himself for our sins. Do you need to add to Jesus to get to heaven? Absolutely not. But most people do. Most churches teach grace and works. They mix grace and works, but it doesn't mix. You ruin grace. When you mix grace and works, you've ruined it. You can't mix it. Biblically, note it if you would, verse 4, speaking of Jesus, he gave himself for our sins. Now what can you and I add to that? That he might deliver us from this present evil age, according to the will of God our Father, God and Father, to whom be glory forever and ever. Now salvation, Jonah said it in Jonah chapter 2, verse 4, salvation is of the Lord. If you can remember that, you'll have a key component of sound doctrine. Salvation is of the Lord. It's not up to us. It's up to him. Well, Paul says in verse 6, he says, I can't believe it, man. Note it if you would. I marvel that you are turning away so soon from him who called you in the grace of Christ. Paul can't believe it. He's flabbergasted. Paul is flabbergasted. And the word turning away here is interesting for you military men. It means to desert your post. What do they call that? It's serious business. Absent without leave. You're turning away so soon from him who called you and the grace of Christ to a different gospel? I was thinking about this last night, and I was thinking about Germany when it was divided. Remember when the wall came down? I think it was 91. Ronald Reagan said, "Mr. Gorbachev, tear down this wall." Remember that? Well, can you imagine the East Germans after the wall came down saying, "We'd like to go back to communism"? Can you imagine that? Can you imagine those people who had been under sore oppression, East Germany? Remember Checkpoint Charlie? They'd shoot you if you tried to get across the wall. Remember that? Can you imagine those people that had been delivered from the tyranny of oppression from East Germany, and now, after being delivered from such oppression and slavery, wanting to go back under it? That's what these Galatians were doing. They had been saved by God's grace, but now they want to go back under the law. They want to go back under works. They want to go back under the Mosaic law, the Mosaic commandments. Nobody has ever been saved by the Mosaic commandments. The Ten Commandments can't save you. The stop sign just points out that all of us are lawbreakers. You roll it, you run it, you didn't see it. If you break one commandment, James tells us, you've broken them all. We're sinners. The law can't save you. All the law can do is show us our sin. The law has a purpose, but it's not to save. Jesus came to save us, and he saves us based on his finished work on the cross. Remember, when Jesus died, he said, "Paid in full," tetelestai in the Greek, paid in full. It is finished. What did Jesus say to the thief that believed in him? "Today you'll be with me in paradise." The thief got to heaven, and he hadn't done anything to get there other than putting his faith in Jesus. Salvation is the grace of God. Paul can't believe it. These, noted if you would, verse 6, "You are turning away so soon." Note it if you would, and underline it if you'd like. Note it if you would, "turning away from him." From him. Not from a church, not from religious teaching, not from your family background, but from him. Him who died for you. Well, there is no other gospel, which is not another, but there are some who are troubling you and want to pervert the gospel of Christ. But even if we or an angel from heaven preach any other gospel to you than what we've preached to you, Paul says, note it if you would, verse 8, let him go straight to hell. Let him go straight to hell. What would cause Paul to tell somebody to go straight to hell? Well, a perversion of the gospel. See, the word accursed, it's the word anathema, which means literally devoted to destruction. Anathema. Accursed means devoted to destruction. Nothing more important than the gospel of Christ. You know, there are things worth dying for. And 11 of the 12 apostles died for the gospel. Look at what Paul says in verse 8. If we or an angel from heaven preach any other gospel, Paul says, if I come back and have a different gospel, don't listen to me. Don't put your trust in men or in angelic messengers. We live in a world where people listen to fortune tellers and guides and mediums. Kenny Chesney, who I don't follow in the country music world, but I do know Kenny Chesney is a country music musician, came out last week and said, I really enjoy witchcraft. He said, I spend a lot of time in witchcraft. That shouldn't surprise us, because Jude tells us in his little letter that in the last days, men will listen to deceiving spirits and the teaching of demons, doctrines of demons. The devil loves to talk about the Bible. He does. He does. And he's got his preachers. The devil's got his people. He's got his church. Remember the book of Revelation? Jesus refers to the synagogue of Satan, synagogue being a meeting place. Behind the thoughts of man are demonic activities. And the devil likes nothing more than to pervert the gospel of Christ. The devil wants people to feel good about themselves on their way to hell. On their way to hell. Do you feel good about yourself? Well, you probably shouldn't. I've heard some things about you. I'm just teasing. I'm just teasing. But what I'm saying is true. What I'm saying is true. Many churches focus on making people feel good about themselves. What should we feel good about? Well, we should feel good about the fact that Jesus loves me and he died for me on the cross. There's nothing good about us apart from him. Apart from him. Apart from him, there's nothing good about us. Right? Absolutely. Look at what Paul says. If we or an angel from heaven preach any other gospel to you than what we have preached, let him be accursed. As we have said before, I say again, if anyone preaches any other gospel to you than what you have received, let him be accursed. Paul repeats it. For do I now persuade men or God, or do I seek to please men? For if I still pleased men, I would not be a bondservant of Christ. It's possible for God's children to be confused about important things. We won't turn there, but Peter in Acts chapter 10 was visiting a friend of his in Jaffa, which is just below Tel Aviv, on the Mediterranean coast. Peter and his wife had a friend by the name of Simon who owned a leather making store, and he lived right there on the Mediterranean. Peter went to see him and was resting on the top of the house when the Lord gave him a vision of a red lobster buffet coming down on a sheet. You had squid, you had sushi, you had crabs, you had raw oysters, you had lobster. And a Jewish man wouldn't eat those. Under the Mosaic law, the Lord had given the Jewish people dietary restrictions for one reason, to distinguish them from the Gentiles, the rest of the world. Peter wouldn't eat it, and the Lord said to Peter, rise and eat. Bill Petit went to Japan, and he's eaten all kinds of terrible things over there. all kinds of terrible things. I couldn't do it. I don't want sushi. I'd like my fish fried, you know, or grilled, right? I don't want to eat any raw fish. And you know what I'm saying? Bill was telling me some things that he's eaten. Well, the Lord told Peter to eat it. Peter said no. In fact, Peter does something kind of funny. He puts two words together that no child of God should ever put. He says, "Not so, Lord." He calls the Lord, Lord, but he says no in front of it. We do that too in our lives. We want to call Jesus Lord, but we want to do what we want to do. And the Lord says to Peter, "Don't you call unclean what I call clean." So the Lord was teaching Peter a lesson. There's no dietary restrictions for anyone. And right then the doorbell rang, and there was a Roman soldier from Italy living in Tel Aviv who had heard about Jesus and wanted to know more. He sent his friend down to Jaffa, which is only 12 to 14 miles south, rang the door of Simon's home, and asked if Peter was there. Here's Gentiles ringing the doorbell and asking Peter to come 15 miles north and tell them about Jesus. Peter would never have gone if the Lord hadn't given him this little important lesson on there's no unclean food. The book of Acts is transitionary. They didn't know everything on day one. Peter goes up there, he tells the Roman soldier whose name was Cornelius about Jesus, and the Lord saves him. Saves the Roman soldier from Italy, saves his family, saves many others in the room. Peter couldn't believe it. He comes back to Jerusalem in Acts 11, and Peter's friends are mad at him. You know why? Because he had gone in a Gentile's home. Acts 11. The Jewish people, it took time for the apostles to learn and understand that the good news of Jesus was for everyone. And you didn't have to become a Jew in order to become a Christian. But in Acts chapter 15, which is after Paul writes the letter to the Galatians, Peter writes the letter to the Galatians, then he goes down to Jerusalem. The apostles have a meeting, and some Jews come in the meeting and say, "You've got to keep the law of Moses in order to be a Christian." And James, the half-brother of Jesus, said, "That's not right." And Peter said, "That's not right." And Paul said, "That's not right." But some people thought you did. And some people that were so committed to putting others under the Jewish law traveled around the Mediterranean world and followed the apostles, telling them that salvation might be of grace, but then you've got to do your best to get to heaven, or you've got to become Jewish to get to heaven, or if you're a man, you have to be circumcised to get to heaven, or you have to keep the laws of Moses to get to heaven. And Paul says, let those people go straight to hell. That's one way to deal with it. And that's the way Paul dealt with it. Paul lit into them like my PE teacher lit into me in 6th grade, 7th grade, 8th grade, 9th grade. Paul lit into them. He took them up one side of the wall and down the other. Paul pinned them to the wall. And Paul said, that just isn't so. In chapter 2, Paul defends the gospel. He defends his own ministry. And in chapter 3, if you want to turn there and look at it in closing, Paul talks about it doctrinally, theologically. Paul says, the law can't save you. If there was a law that could save you, that would be one thing, but there's no law that can save you. Look at Galatians chapter 3, verse 1. O foolish Galatians, who has put you under their spell? You've been put under a spell. This is, you have really been confused. You know, a lot of God's people are confused about how God saves a sinner and how God keeps us saved. Note it, if you would, verse 8. The scripture foreseeing of chapter 3 that God would justify the Gentiles by faith preached the gospel to Abraham beforehand, saying, "In you all the nations shall be blessed." So then those who are of faith are blessed with believing Abraham. How did God save Abraham? By grace. How did God save Moses, David, Jeremiah? Nobody has ever been saved any other way than the grace of God. The grace of God. Note verse 10, for as many as are of the works of the law are under the curse. Cursed is everyone who does not continue in all things which are written in the book of the law to do them. But that no one is declared righteous by the law in the sight of God is evident. For the just shall live by faith. Martin Luther said, I'm going to protest. The Pope said to Martin, I'm going to excommunicate you. I love Martin. He said, I'm going to excommunicate you. And he did. They sent Martin these excommunication papers from Rome. He started a little bonfire there and burned them up. Noted, if you would, verse 11, no one is justified by the law in the sight of God is evident, for the just shall live by faith. Yet the law is not of faith, but the man who does them shall live by them. Christ has redeemed us from the curse of the law, having become a curse for us. For it is written, cursed is everyone who hangs on a tree. Salvation is through Jesus. It's by the grace of God, and it's through faith in Christ alone. Faith can't save you. You can't save yourself. But Christ can save us. In fact, that's what the name Jesus means. You become a child of God through faith in Christ, not through works or the Mosaic Law or anything else. What's the purpose of the law? Verse 19 of chapter 3. It was added because of transgressions. The law points out our sin. And it does limit sin in some ways, because when we see the stop sign, we do slow down. We may not come to a full stop, but the law does limit us. We don't just buzz through it. We slow down. And so the law was not given to save, but to show us our need. Look at verse 24 of chapter 3. The law was our teacher, our tutor, to bring us to Christ. Well, there's a lot there in Galatians. It would take you about 20 minutes to read it today. Nothing more important. Nothing more important than how God saves a sinner. God saved me by His grace. I heard the gospel that Jesus died for my sins. I believed it. And like the thief on the cross, I asked Jesus to save me. Lord, be our teacher today and help us to continue our study of this little letter Paul wrote. Martin Luther called it his wife. He loved it so much because so often he often wondered if he had done enough to get to heaven. And when he realized that it wasn't about what he did, but what Jesus did, why, that made a world of difference. in his heart and life. Thank you, Lord, that salvation is by grace, and it's through faith in Christ alone. We thank you in Jesus' name. What a joy to be.
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In the 2011 movie, The Help, a maid encourages her employer's young daughter with this daily mantra, "You is kind, you is smart, you is important." Ideally, those labels would stay with that child as she grew, never being forgotten. Unfortunately, many of us have carried labels for years that were not as positive. Whether self-imposed or spoken by others, derogatory epithets have often had a devastating effect on us. So stay with us today as we learn to lose the labels and see ourselves as God sees us. We'll be right back.

Welcome back to Psalm 95, the radio outreach ministry of the National Christian Choir from the greater metropolitan area surrounding our nation's capital. I'm Kathy Bowman, your host for this weekly time of worship, featuring scripture, commentary, and the inspiring music of the choir, all designed to encourage you in your faith walk. And I'm so glad you found time today to join me here as we look at some of the labels we've placed on ourselves or allowed others to place on us that just might not be accurate according to our position as sons or daughters of the Most High God. Years ago, I heard the testimony of a woman in her 40s who was still wearing a label of undesirable or unwanted because as she was growing up, her father didn't know how to express fatherly love and made her feel rejected or not good enough. It wasn't until she began to slowly comprehend the love of our Father God and accept His love for her that she could even start to peel that label away. Reading scriptures such as Romans 8 helped considerably. Who shall separate us from the love of Christ? Shall trouble or hardship or persecution or famine or nakedness or danger or sword? No, in all these things, we are more than conquerors through Him who loved us. For I am convinced that neither death nor life, neither angels nor demons, neither the present nor the future, nor any powers, neither height nor depth, nor anything else in all creation will be able to separate us from the love of God that is in Christ Jesus our Lord. Realizing these words were for her helped scrape away the many layers of feeling unworthy, devalued, less than, unlovable. All the labels that she had secretly worn that kept her from healthy, loving relationships with others and caused her for a long time to question whether God really loved her.

case you just tuned in, you're listening to Psalm 95, the global broadcast ministry of the National Christian Choir from the Greater Washington, D.C., Baltimore area. I'm your host, Kathy Bowman, and today our program is entitled Lose the Labels. Many of us have worn invisible labels for years because of words spoken by other people. I run across singers all the time with wonderful voices who had to deal at one time or another with someone telling them that they couldn't sing at all. One person's mother told them that they sounded like a cow in distress out on the back 40. Now, that mother may have been joking, but her daughter bore that label for years until I finally convinced her it wasn't true. And this sounds horrible by today's politically correct standards, but I had a teacher in the fourth grade who told me out loud in front of the whole class, "Kathy, when it comes to math, you are just plain dumb." I think she thought that would motivate me, and I guess in a way it worked, because I was determined that no one was going to call me dumb in math ever again. So I studied hard and finished every math course offered by the high school 2 years before graduating, and with A's in all of them. Now, that doesn't excuse this horrible behavior by that teacher, but imagine if those words had fallen on the ears of someone with less grit and determination, someone who believed that if the teacher said it, it must be true. Someone like that may have used that pronouncement as an excuse to do poorly for the rest of their life, and perhaps in things other than just math class. Their label would have been dumb or incapable. Words spoken in haste or in anger to another person can have the effect of placing a label on that person. It's sort of like a self-fulfilling prophecy. The person on the receiving end of the cutting remark begins to live up to the label that was placed on them. This is when we need to dig into God's Word and realize that we have been fearfully and wonderfully made, created in God's image, and that we can do all things through Christ who strengthens us. We do not have to accept what other people say about us. We just have to make sure we're believing what God has to say about us and living our lives accordingly. Proverbs 23:7 says, "As a man thinks in his heart, so is he." That's why we've got to get our thinking right and get those wrong labels that others may have placed on us torn off and destroyed.

times we've created our own label. Perhaps we're afraid to try something new. We fear we wouldn't be good at it, so we don't even try. We've put a label on ourselves before we've given ourselves a chance. We take a pen out and write incapable on the label and slap it on ourselves like a name badge. Do we know anyone like that? Or perhaps someone asks us to do something or head up a committee, and we think, well, I've never done anything like that before. I don't have any experience at that. So again, we take out a label and write inexperienced on it, and we use that label as an excuse not to try something new. I've seen people never apply for certain jobs because they think they're uneducated or undereducated. And those are the labels they wear. Maybe they haven't been to college and they let that stand in the way. They make it a disqualifier, when in fact it may not be in the eyes of an employer. My mother didn't have any college experience except 1 year of Bible school. After my father died, she took a job as a switchboard operator in a government agency because she had worked for the telephone company years earlier. One day, a director of another division stopped by and asked her if she'd like to apply for another kind of position he had open in his department. She could have hesitated and looked at her labels of undereducated and inexperienced and let that opportunity pass her by. Instead, she took him up on the offer and got a much better position. The man who hired her told her that he saw her work ethic, her faithful attendance, her punctuality, and her ready smile, and he was willing to train her in the specifics of the new job because of those traits, which are not so easily taught to someone who doesn't have them. It is oh so important to see ourselves the way Christ sees us and not the way our self-imposed labels depict us. 2 Corinthians 5:17 says, "Therefore, if anyone is in Christ, he is a new creation. The old has passed away. Behold, the new has come." And Romans 12:2 tells us, "Do not conform to the pattern of this world, but be transformed by the renewing of your mind. Then you will be able to test and approve what God's will is, His good, pleasing, and perfect will." As we lose the labels that others have placed on us or that we have imposed on ourselves, we open ourselves up to allow God to use us as He sees fit. Remember, God's holding on to us through everything we face. And though we may feel weak, He is strong. We can feel like we've failed, but God is faithful. Keeping our eyes on Him and remembering that He will always be there for us gives us courage to rip those false labels off and follow Him.

I hope you're enjoying the music of the National Christian Choir here on this edition of Psalm 95. I'm Kathy Bowman, your host for this weekly devotional time, and today we're looking at the labels we often allow other people to put on us and the ones we sometimes put on ourselves. Our goal is to be aware of those labels we allow to define us, and if they're negative in any way or not in agreement with who we are in Christ, then to make a conscious effort to get rid of them, to not allow them any longer to control us. Galatians 2:20 says, I have been crucified with Christ, and I no longer live, but Christ lives in me. The life I now live in the body, I live by faith in the Son of God, who loved me and gave himself for me. So we have to ask ourselves, is the label I'm wearing consistent with who Christ is? If the answer is no, then lose the label. One of the labels I see so often, even in the body of Christ, says failure. Sometimes it even says epic fail. Christians make mistakes, and many times that stalls their entire walk with the Lord. They cannot get over their failure. Even if they've asked for forgiveness and their sin has been forgiven by God, they still allow themselves to live under the shadow of their poor choices or unchristlike actions. And in their minds, failure is the label they wear. If they can just realize that there is more than sufficient power in the name of Jesus to recover and move on from their mistakes. Jesus looks beyond our failures and sees what we can become and what we can do as we yield our lives to him. We have Jesus living in us, and he will make a way for us. Jesus never fails, and that's the truth that we can stand on.

My prayer today is that each of us will be sensitive to the leading of the Holy Spirit as we assess our lives and their effectiveness for Christ. Are we living to the fullest of the gifts and potential that God has placed within us? Or are we held back by some label that perhaps says, poor health, too old, too young, too tired, untalented, fearful, you fill in the blank. We focus on these negatives rather than saying, according to God's word, I am healed. I am strong because He strengthens me so I can do all things that He calls me to do. I'm old enough and not too old to hear and obey the voice of God. You get the picture. Contradict those negative labels with the word of God. Lose those labels and move forward in the grace of God and by His power and strength.

Well, we've come to the end of today's broadcast, but before I go, I want to share a few important things that are happening with the choir. We're just finishing up a wonderful summer season of concerts and are preparing to start a busy fall. Let me give you some advance notice on dates that you can add to your calendar. On Saturday, September 19th, the choir will be in concert at Redland Baptist Church in Durwood, Maryland at 4 o'clock p.m. as we help the church celebrate its 60th anniversary. Then on Sunday, October 4th, we'll be singing at Perry Hall Baptist in Perry Hall, Maryland at 6 o'clock p.m. We don't get to this area north of Baltimore too often, so if you're listening from that area, be sure to join us on October 4th. Later in October, on Saturday, October 24th, we'll be in concert at Independent Bible Church in Martinsburg, West Virginia at 4 o'clock p.m. This will be a wonderful benefit event for Child Evangelism Fellowship, so please join us for a great cause and some wonderful music. And just a heads up about Christmas, you'll want to be sure to take in one of our Christmas concerts. This year's theme is the miracles of Christmas, and we have some fabulous music in store. Maryland concerts are on November 21st in Frederick, and the Pennsylvania concert will be on December 5th at Warwick High School in Lititz. 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That's nationalchristianchoir.org. Again, nationalchristianchoir.org. And right now we have a special way of saying thank you when you contribute to the ministry of the choir this month. 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Box 1600, Germantown, Maryland, 20875. That's National Christian Choir, P.O. Box 1600, Germantown, Maryland, 20875. Once again, this is Kathy Bowman thanking you for joining me today. 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

0: I think it's great that my wife's been taking all those Bible classes, but it's kind of intimidating.
1: The Apostle Paul says, "If I understand all mysteries and all knowledge, but have not love, I am nothing." As women today, we have opportunities like never before to study the Word of God. But our knowledge always has to be seasoned with love.
0: She tells me that she wants me to lead spiritually, but when we read the Bible, she argues with everything I say.
1: Knowledge without love puffs up, Scripture says. It makes us arrogant, hard to live with. If our knowledge of God's Word doesn't make us more humble, easier to live with, then it's worth nothing. We need to keep growing in our knowledge of God's Word, but let's also ask Him to develop in us truly humble, loving hearts. With Seeking Him, I'm Nancy DeMoss Wagamuth.
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0: Welcome to Talk Truth, the radio ministry of Gary Clark. Gary has been teaching God's Word for almost 40 years in Southwest Florida and serves as the pastor and founder of Fellowship Church of Inglewood, where we love Jesus and we love people. My name is Roger Johnson, and our hope for today is that you will be encouraged and motivated to live your life for Jesus Christ. Here's Pastor Gary with today's message.
1: Let's go to God's Word for a few minutes. I'm going to try to have a series for you on the man Joseph in the Old Testament, Joseph. But I'd like to also, I'd like to not just learn about him, I'd like to learn about me and what I can do and how I should be.

We don't even want to hear it. But steadfast and steady is when things are hard, when you're hurting, when you have opposition. Will you still go? Will you still stay strong? And that's what I want to do in this series. I want us to be steadfast. And I actually put this this message together, the thoughts of it together, a couple of weeks ago. And I think with the events of, especially the death of Charlie Kirk, I think it's made a lot of people realize how unsteadfast they were. Y'all hear me or not? How I'm not standing for my faith. I'm not speaking about Christ. And I tell you what, if more and more and more people can stand for Christ and love the Lord and love people and share Christ with people and not mix it with mess. You know what I'm saying? I mean, really, the true gospel that God loves you. He gave his son on a cross for you, and there's no other way to heaven except through Jesus Christ. That's it, period. We need to be firm in that. And I think a lot of us could use some help in being steadfast. Yes or no, amen. So that's my goal. That's what I want to do. That's what I want to be. And usually when you see messages here, they're my messages. What does that mean? That means, Gary might be struggling with being steadfast. Maybe Gary needs to be more steady. Yeah, and it is. This is for me. I want to be more steady with you. So let's see what we can learn in this series together. Today we're going to set the table, and not going to get into a lot of Joseph today, a little bit of overview, but then we're going to week after week for 2 or 3 weeks solid on Joseph. Every once in a while I'll tell you, you should memorize this verse. I say that. I don't know if any of you listen to me. But the Bible says if we hide God's word in our heart, we won't sin against him. The Bible says the entrance of your word gives light, L-I-G-H-T, in my dark world, okay? And so some verses, man, I mean, all verses are great, but there's some of them, man, you just need to memorize. And this is a couple of them right here. Would you say it with me? But thanks be to God, which gives us the what? Through our Lord Jesus Christ. What is the victory that we have through Jesus Christ? The victory is, I will never perish. He died on the cross. He rose from the dead for my sin and for your sin. He paid the penalty of my sin. And I have put my faith and trust in him, and I will never perish. Do you understand that? Say. That is called victory. My name, your name, if you're a believer in Christ, has been written in the Lamb's Book of Life. You will never perish. Jesus Christ is right now. Where is he? He's at the what? Right hand of God the Father, where he ever lives to make what? Intercession for you and for me. We have victory. Are y'all hearing me or not? I ain't going to hell. People say go to hell to me. I go, hell no. I can't go. I know that's terrible. I'll get bad mail on it. I'm sorry. But no, I can't. Ain't happening. Why? I'm saved. I've been born again. I put my faith in Jesus Christ. Not my works, not my church, not my looks, thank God. Jesus and him alone. Y'all hear me today? That's the gospel. Anything else is made up. Anything else is, the Bible is clear as crystal. Jesus Christ. For God so what? Loved the world that he gave his only begotten son, that whosoever believes in him shall not perish but have everlasting life. That's the victory. Thanks be to God, which gives us the what? Victory through our Lord Jesus Christ. So the question is, are you saved? Do you know if you died, you'd go to heaven? Is your faith in Jesus Christ, or is it in yourself? Or is it in your money that you give? Or is it in some catechism you took? Or is it in some other something, somewhere you doing? It's only Jesus. Did you hear me? Now, it doesn't matter what you, that's just your opinion. No, that's what the Bible says. See, I was a hell raiser. My opinion was stupid, okay?
Now my brain

0: guys, who, would this book, got it, say? And this is the only way to God the Father. Well, that's just what you say. No, that's what the Bible says. If you want to argue with the Bible, you done picked the wrong church. Or maybe the right one. Because I love you. I want to help you. Amen. I don't want you to leave lost. I don't want you to go to hell. You hear me or not say? I want you to have the victory. Yes or no? Amen? So that's what we have. Thanks be to God, which gives us the what? Through our Lord Jesus Christ. Now here's our verse. Would you say it with me? Therefore what? Therefore what? Since I have the what? Victory through who? So therefore what? Since I have the what? Through who? My beloved brethren, say it out loud. Be you what? Be you what? Come on. I'm sick and y'all ain't even sick and I'm gonna hear louder than you. My beloved brethren, be what? Steadfast. Why? Is that something I do because of my good works or what? No, I'm steadfast because of what? The victory I have in Jesus Christ. We're to be steadfast. We're to be, what's that next word? Unmovable, always abounding in the what? Work of the Lord, for as much as you know, your labor is not what? In vain in the Lord. What a great verse. Yes or no? Is those two great verses? Thanks be to God, which gives us the victory through our Lord Jesus Christ. Therefore, I'm to be what? Steadfast. Unmovable. Always abounding in the work of the Lord. Because, man, your work in the Lord, that labor is not in vain in the Lord. And that's our series. That's where we're headed. Are y'all going to sleep on me yet? I know some of you, when I holler, I give you a headache. I saw you. You were like, oh, man. But guess what? That's what I do for a living. I holler. Amen. Come on. Here we go. What's that word steadfast mean? I've told the earlier crowd, I've told you before, I still preach and study out of a black Bible. I'm an old-fashioned fella. Okay? And it don't need to be black. I'm just saying I like that old black Bible. And mine's a big one. Mine is lethal. I mean, I could actually hurt you with this Bible if I hit you with it. Okay? But it's an old King James Bible. A lot of people have different translations. I like the old King James. That's what I use. Lines up with my old-fashionedness. But you know what else I use? I use a Webster's Dictionary. And so I looked at it. What's that word steadfast mean? If we're going to have a series on steadfast, I think we're going to figure out what that word means. How about you? Are y'all feeling okay with me so far? What's steadfast mean? What is it steadfast to be a steadfast Christian? Steadfast because you have the victory in Christ. We've already admitted, a lot of us have realized, we haven't been very steadfast, some of us. Yes or no, amen. And all of us can be more steadfast, wouldn't you agree? So what does it mean? Here's what it means. Firm. Doesn't mean unkind. No. But it means you're firm. I'm firm that Jesus Christ is the only way to God the Father. I'm not going to sit around and talk all day with you about all these other ways to go to heaven. Now, I'll chat with you. I'll try to love on you and help you. But there is no other way to heaven except Jesus Christ. Period. You hear me or not? Well, what about all these other religions? Dead ends. Call me unkind. I'm not trying to be unkind. I'm remaining steadfast. As my world changes all around me, and every which way you can get to heaven, you can do whatever you want to do, whatever. God has called me to remain steadfast. Amen or oh me. You hear me or not? He's called you to be that as well. So the word means firm. It means loyal. Loyal. So let me check this out. So you mean I have the victory through our Lord Jesus Christ. Now I'm to be steadfast. Yeah, I'm to be loyal to Jesus. Do you hear me? I'm to be loyal to Jesus Christ. You're to be loyal to Jesus Christ. Are you being loyal to Jesus Christ? Do you believe in him? Do you sell him out? When somebody says, yeah, no, there's other ways to get to heaven. You know, yeah, okay, I'm sure. Yeah. Are you steadfast? Are you loyal to Jesus Christ? That's what the word means. Say that word with me. What's that word over here? Determined. These are cuss words in some people's houses. Firm, loyal. That's bad. Determined. No, these are good words. Yes or no, amen. To be determined. It means to be determined in your belief. Your belief ought to matter. Heaven and hell, they're real places, and you're going to one of them. Your belief matters. Yes or no? Be steadfast in your belief. Your purpose. Your purpose. He's called me to live for Him, to love other people, to share the gospel with people. Not just me. He's called you to be that. This is our commission. And then we're determined in belief and purpose, but in our what? Commitment to Christ. That's what steadfast means. Am I boring you? Is this too hard? Got up and the man's making me go to work. Well, work for the night's coming when no man can work. That's what the Bible says. The Bible says that you know, the day is far spent. The night is at hand. You hear me? Are these the last days? I don't know, but I know they're your last days and my last days. You hear me? I know I need to be steadfast. The word means unwavering. Is that a good word? Yes or no? Unwavering. Is that a good word? Okay, unwavering. That's what steadfast means. Unwavering. What else does it mean? It means dependable. Can Jesus Christ depend on you? Can He depend on you to stand for Him? To share your testimony, how you received Christ. Can you do that? Can He count on you? That's what steadfast is. Y'all hear me or not? Okay, you can do it. You can do it because of the what? That you have through who? You can be steadfast. You can do this. This is our calling. This is what God has called us to do. And here's the word. Here's what steadfast means to me, because I'm a country boy. Steadfast means to me is being what? Steady. I've had problems in my life. I've had problems in ministry. Sometimes I don't feel that great. But I want to be said of me that he was steady. Clark was steady. Now, he was a nut. A little weird. But he was steady. Wouldn't that be a nice thing to be said about you? Yes or no? That's what I want to be in my faith. That's what God's called us to be. Steady. So then that begs the question, what's the word steady mean? Does it mean something different? Let's look at steady right quick. I mean, I had a good time with all the definitions, didn't I? It means firmly fixed. Is your faith firmly fixed in Jesus? Yes or no? Firmly. People come to fellowship. I don't know what y'all think when y'all come here or when you first found me. If you thought, like, we'll go to that big church, you know. Maybe you thought you were coming to La La Land. I didn't know. Churches today, you never know. And I'm sure some of them left when they found out, boy, that guy believes the Bible. That's what I want to do. You hear me or not? We don't believe the Bible by accident here. We are firmly fixed on it. Yes or no, amen? That's because that's what we're supposed to be. That's what steadfast looks like. We don't bring Newsweek and other books in here, and we're going to talk about the Word of the Living God. Amen. Steady. Firmly fixed. What else? Regular. That's steady. Can somebody look at you and go, you know what? They're just who they are. I met them, and they're who they are. They don't change with the wind. They're not up and down like a yo-yo. I got you, Chris. Here we go. Regular. What else? Steady. Help me. Means continuous. That's what steady. Steady ain't like, look at me, I'm for Jesus. And then you take the big, long break. No, it means, you know, I'm walking this life. I'm living this life. I'm living the life of the Lord. God's in my life. Not perfect. And when I screw it up, I get right with Him. Amen. Say. Continuous. What else? Ooh. Being steady means without what? Shaking. Are you a shaky Christian? Don't know what you believe. You're in and out. God wants you to be steady. He's steady. He's right now praying for you at the right hand of God the Father. It's finished. The cross has been done. The resurrection's done. It's your turn now. You see what I'm saying? You can do this. You have to be shaky. Changing all the time. Up, down, left, right, whatever. No. Fluctuating. Okay? So, without that, that's what steady means. We're almost done, aren't we, Rod? You're killing me. You know what steady means? I have trouble with this one. Someone what? How many thinks when things happen bad that I'm very calm? Kim, are you here? Am I the worst? Absolutely, she said. I mean, if there's a crisis, should they call me or not? Never. No. You know, but that this word steady, when it talks about calm, you know what? I am calm when it comes to being steadfast in the fact that Jesus has won the victory. Even though I might stress out over other things in life and pop a cork, that actually is the most peaceful thing in my life, is that I'm saved. I never wrestle with it. I don't toss in my bed and wonder, what if something happened? Am I going to go to hell? It's just not even something that I worry about. Because I have, you might know this first, I have the peace of who? God that passes all what? And it will keep your what? Heart and your mind in Christ Jesus. See, that's what steady looks like. Is your faith firmly fixed? If today He calls you home, would you be able to say, I'm ready because You have me. I'm saved. I'm safe. It's okay. I mean, as long as You need me here, I'm here. But if You call me home, I'm ready. You hear me? That's what steady looks like. I'm taking a little more time than I thought with this, but I think it's important. Resolute. Resolute. Are you resolute in the victory that you have in Christ? Are you resolute? Or you got, oh my gosh, I got to do some more praying. I got to do some more penance. I got to give more money to church. You know, somehow if I do that, I'll get in. Are you resolute in what He's done? That's enough. Yes or no? Steady. Somebody who's what? Dependable. Again, can Jesus Christ depend on you? In your family? In your workplace? When you're called upon? When opportunity allows itself for you to share your faith in Jesus Christ? Can He count on you? Yes or no, amen? So, I know that might put some of you in an uneasy spot, but that's the whole point of a message. We want to try to get you to being more firm for the Lord. Amen? Amen. Tom, are you more firm for the Lord? You find yourself more steady for Christ than you were years ago? Is there a massive difference in that? And that's where we're going. Don't mean we've arrived yet, does it, buddy? But can you see good fruit, good product that God's working in your life? He's still working on you, but He's using you, isn't He? Do you feel it? Do you see it? I can see it in you, buddy. I can see what God's doing. And I'm proud of you, man. And we all may be on a little different journey here. I can see it in you. You hear me? And sometimes we can't see it in ourselves because we really put ourselves down. You know what I mean? Because we've been there through all the crap, ain't we? With us. But the bottom line is I see you and I'm proud of you. And God has called you to be steady. He'll take you places you've never dreamed. You'll touch lives you could never imagine. You will actually, I cannot believe this. But that's what happens when we're steadfast for the Lord. Amen? Keep looking. Now, I know I'm getting a little boring. I feel like I'm boring you because I'm boring myself a little. So here we go. There's a guy in the Bible who was steady. And his name was Joseph. And we're going to see that in just a minute. His name was Joseph. That guy right there, he was steady. No matter what they threw at him, he was steady. It was incredible. And we're going to go over his life and we're going to look at it. This guy was nuts. I mean, how do you maintain with all the mess that was thrown at him? And so the title of my message is just a brief intro today is I Am Joseph. You know who Joseph was? He was an average Joe. How many in this building today, your name is Joe? Can I see your hand? Joe. Any Joes today? Any Joes? He used an average Joe, and he'll use you. My name's Gary from Rockingham. He's used me. You know, here's another average name, Charlie. How many Charles or Charlies do we have, or Chucks do we have? Can I see your hand? Just an average name. He uses average people, like Charlie Kirk. He was saved when he was 10 years old in a Christian school. He heard that Christ loved him. He died on the cross. He rose from the dead. There's no other way to get to heaven. He put his faith in Jesus Christ. 18 years old, he founded something called Turning Point. I don't know as much about it as a lot of other people would know about it, but I know it affected a lot of college kids and a lot of high school kids. And I read one this morning. It was from a mother. It was from a mother who said, basically, I was a lousy mother. I was not a good mother. I was not a good mother to my child. And I'm sorry for that, she says. But she says, little did I know, my son had listened to this man named Charlie Kirk. And he had introduced him to Jesus Christ. And my son got a Bible and started reading the Bible. Not because of me. She said, no, I failed my son. But he started reading his Bible. He became a Christian. My son is a wonderful young man. Wears his cross all the time around his neck. Okay? God can use regular people. Regular Joes, regular Charlies, regular Garys, regular Susans, regular Barbaras. That's all he has to work with is regular folk. You hear me or not? Because the ones that are arrogant, nobody can stand them. Amen. We're to be humble. And he can use us. So that can be you, man. So the title is, I Am Joseph. And as I started looking at Joseph's life, and I think about it, I'm telling you, he and me have a lot in common. And I think you're going to find in this series that you and him have a lot in common, too. And you can do great things for God. Here's what Psalm says about Joseph. Now, this isn't all the scripture. This is just a little tiny bit. He sent a man before them, even who? Who was sold for a servant or for a slave. That's true, he was. Whose feet they hurt. They bound him up with fetters around his feet. He was laid in iron. Until the time that his word came, the word of the Lord tried him. The king sent and loosed Joseph. He's in prison. Even the ruler of the people and let him go free. He made him Lord. You mean this king made Joseph Lord of his house and ruler of all his substance. Is that true? Is that in the story of Joseph? Yes, it is. To bind his princes at his pleasure. He was second in command. And teach his senators wisdom. That's just a little bit about Joseph right there that we see from the book of Psalms. Joseph, man, what a thing that God did with this man's life. And I want to look at it over the next couple of weeks. Keep pushing me, Raj. Here's my gist of this message. Today, as we do this series on Joseph, I'm not wanting us to follow Joseph. I'm not wanting us to be like Joseph. Be like Joseph. I'll be like Joseph. Be like Joseph. Honestly, if Charlie Kirk did good things and he did, we shouldn't be like, I'll be like Charlie. I'll be like Charlie. Charlie wouldn't want that. Anything he was, he would want that credit to go to Jesus Christ. And that's the whole goal. Charlie was screwed up. Gary's screwed up. You're screwed up. The only one that ain't, that's holy, holy, holy, is Jesus Christ. And he's our goal. And so when we do this study of Joseph, it's not that I want us to be, we're going to be like Joseph. No, I want you to see that since God used Joseph, he can use you. We're all Josephs. And you're going to see we have so many similarities. And the goal is to be like Jesus. And that's what he was. Look at what 1 Peter says. For even hereunto were you called, you and me. Because Christ suffered for us. What's that word? He what for us? He suffered for us, leaving us a what? That we should follow in his what? Well, if he suffered, that means that I'm going to follow in his steps. That means I'm going to what? suffer. Now, he did no sin. That's the difference between you and him and me and him. Neither was guile found in his mouth, who when he was reviled, Jesus didn't revile again. When he suffered, he didn't threaten back, did he? But he committed himself to him that judges righteously. Who Jesus, his own self, he bare our sins in his own body on the tree, that we being dead to sins, now you and me, we should what? We should live under righteousness, by whose stripes we've been healed, or who we've been saved. Because of his death, we're saved. For you were sheep going astray. Boy, was that ever me.
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